0: House says President Trump is growing frustrated with the top Senate Republican as a voter ID bill stalls.
1: President Trump's patience is running out, White House Press Secretary Caroline Levitt says, over the Save America Act stalling in the Senate.
2: He wants to see as much of the Save America passed as possible by the August recess. He knows that's what the American people want to see passed.
1: Levitt responding to a question about the president's comments about Senate Majority Leader John Thune telling reporters,
2: "The House did its job. The Senate needs to do its job, too."
1: Thune has repeatedly said the legislation does not have the votes in the Senate and blames Democrats for blocking the measure.
0: Fox's Jared Halpern at the White House. The Department of Justice is suing Colorado over its policy offering in-state tuition to undocumented immigrants.
3: The DOJ is alleging that by offering in-state tuition rates and potential scholarships to some illegal immigrants, Colorado is effectively discriminating against U.S. citizens.
0: Fox. This is Jonathan Hunch. Colorado Governor Jared Polis in a statement said the federal government seizing control of determining in-state tuition across the country is absurd. In Colorado, he wrote, "We are expanding access to education." 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
9: Back to Mountain View, southbound 101. The connector ramp to South 85 still closed because of a guardrail damaged in an earlier crash. Crews are there to fix it. North 101 San Francisco, slow from 280 all the way to the lower deck of the Bay Bridge and then out to the tunnel. Westbound Bay Bridge coming into the city, very heavy right now. That's your traffic. I'm Brian Drake.
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19: Hello, America. 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Our number, 877-381-3811, 877-381-3811. 1-1. There's so much to get to here, and I only have an hour. Plus, I want to take your calls at the bottom of the hour, which we will do. President is really keyed and focused on the communist propaganda in this country, and it's a good thing he is. And he's calling it out for what it is. And I'm going to keep hitting it on Life, Liberty, and Levin. And by the way, on Saturday night, it's John Keane, General John Keane and me, one-on-one, the entire program. I have my opening statement, of course. You're not going to want to miss this show. And on Sunday, the full hour with Victor Davis Hanson, one-on-one, and my opening statement as well. You're really not going to want to miss that show either. So set your DVRs or whatever recording device you use, and that way you can watch it at your leisure. Or you might say, you know what, I watched that, I want to go back and see some more of it and check it out, so you record it. Here's President Trump today about the communist rhetoric that's going on out there. Cut 14, go.
20: We can't be hoodwinked, we can't be taken advantage of by people that say you're going to have a free home. You're going to get free rent. Everything's going to be free. What they don't say is a year later, everything's going to end up in squalor, destruction, and death, and also death for our country. So we have to stop the threat of the communist rhetoric that you're hearing right now, because these people, they don't act. I'm very happy a poll came out. It said they're highly educated, but doing very poorly. In other words, they're losers. They went to school. They got a good education. Now they can't. They don't know what they're doing, so what they do is they complain about people like yourselves that have done so well. But we can't let the communist ideology even, we don't want to even think about it for this country. It would be terrible.
19: Mm-hmm. That's the man. And yet here we have this Hassan Piker, a.k.a. Puker. Here's the Puker. He loves his Mao Zedong. He loves the fact that 60 million people were murdered. I'm sure I'd be one of them if he had his way, Mr. Producer. Cut 12, go.
21: They clipped me talking about Mao Zedong, up by a cop who thought I was like making fun of Mao Zedong, which I never would and never will.
19: No.
21: Mao Zedong is one of the great leaders of this world, okay?
19: Yeah,
21: a man who changed the entire universe. The entire planet. He did. He changed the trajectory of history. He is the founding father of the People's Republic of China. Mao Zedong gets the same level of credit that the founding fathers do.
19: Okay, hold on a second. This is part of the problem. You're dealing with truly stupid people. The founding fathers? Really? They created this open society, this free society, or a constitutional republic? Maybe imperfect, but it's the most perfect. Mao Zedong created a concentration camp. So many people were put through the most horrendous type of circumstances. So many died, starvation and so forth. You know, they talk about the working class, as I keep telling you and everybody else who will listen, and I'm going to tell all the Fox people as well, on Saturday and Sunday. This whole thing about working class, 60 million people killed in China. Who do you think they were? You think they were billionaires? Aren't 60 million billionaires? 60 million. 60 million. Think about that. Think about that. 60 million. And this piece of crap is running around praising the guy and then comparing him to the Founding Fathers, which kind of shocks me because you'd think he'd hate the Founding Fathers more than he loves Mao. But no. He's a fool. He's a buffoon. Carolyn Leavitt. Let's go to her. Cut 13. Go.
1: This week we've seen some major players in Democrat politics voicing or alerting really on how much influence socialism, communism has had now on kind of mainstream Democrat politics. Is there any chance that the president would be interested or is considering working with left of center Democrats to push back on this?
2: Well, unfortunately, we don't seem to have too many of those left in the Democrat Party. We have literal self-proclaimed communists who are winning elections and who are claiming to be the new leadership of the Democrat Party. I think the vast majority of Americans understand the dangers of communism. Just look at countries all over this world as an example. Cuba right now is a country that is about to be a failed state because of the communist policies of the past several decades. Communism should never be allowed to lead this country, and the president obviously is strictly opposed to it and all the dangers that it reaps. We've seen it happen across the world.
19: Mm-hmm. Elon Musk, on an interview with somebody named Zany Beddoes with The Economist today. Elon Musk, cut 23, go.
22: People say that you're a racist. What is the motivation for doing that? Are you fermenting?
23: My partner is she's half Indian, and I have four children with her. One of them was named after a famous Indian physicist. So I would say I'm not racist. And also, if you look at the people that are employed at my companies, we have senior executives of all races. I don't think there's any racism there.
22: Are you anti-Muslim?
23: I am. I'm against having if people are coming to a country with antithetical views, I am against that. I'm against that. You know, I'm against I'm against rape and murder. I'm against the imposition of rules and laws that are contrary to what we've come to accept in the West. And I think it's a crying shame that the sort of traditional media, like you, don't recognize this.
19: Yeah, that's right. Like her. You know what he sounds like to me in an odd way, Mr. Producer? William F. Buckley Jr. I mean, his accent comes from obviously his birthplace in South Africa, but that doesn't account for the tone, and it doesn't account for the manner in which he speaks. And I find it very interesting, very compelling, just that. Now, that said, he's right. He's a very smart man. And that was actually a very dumb question. And I agree with his point. It's too bad people in the traditional media really don't recognize what's taking place. You know, they really do, but they're not going to say it. How can you miss it? And here you have Islamists murdering across the globe, raping across the globe, torturing across the globe, the main source of terrorism across the globe, and you have to pretend that's not going on to ask a question like this. I have played for you, probably more than any other radio host, clip after clip after clip after clip, and we've got more, and we're going to do it as time goes on, of what these imams are saying, of what these activists are saying, what these so-called scholars are saying, and some of their politicians are saying. It's outrageous about how they want to conquer us and devour us and There is just the only religion that matters, and our religions are going to disappear, and they're going to kill us and destroy us and our whole society, and on and on and on. And they are creating, at record pace, segregated fortresses. Segregated fortresses paid in part by Qatar, paid in part by the Muslim Brotherhood, and wealthy Islamists. And it's happening all over our country, and it's happening now very heavily in red states. Especially Texas right now. I don't know what they're doing in Texas. I don't know why they're not acting urgently in Texas. I assume the people are showing up at zoning board meetings, at other board meetings at the local level, pressuring the governor, pressuring their state representatives, their state senators. Something. You better hurry up. You better get moving or you're going to lose your state because they all vote Democrat. And this is all being done intentionally. It is absolutely purposeful. It's part of a strategy to flip Texas. You flip Texas, the Republicans can never win another presidential election. They can never have the majority in the House or the majority in the Senate. By flipping Texas, that's all it takes. Or flipping Florida. Now, some of this is going on in Florida, but at least you have a governor who's doing what he can to fight it. I don't know what's going on in Texas, but it's not pretty. And it is constant. I'll be right back.
0: Mark Levin.
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16: 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It does a great job on chicken, including chicken breasts. 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

0: President Trump has confirmed that Communist China is funding many of these campaigns against our AI data centers. Which makes sense, doesn't it? Since the communists among us, and now the Democrats among us, are promoting opposition to them. The way they promoted opposition to fracking, they claimed it would ruin the water, and it doesn't even affect the water table. So Communist China is now funding a major campaign to oppose the use of these AI data centers. And you can see how quickly the Democrats pick up on it. It goes from Communist China to the radical left to the Democrat Party. That's the triangle. That's the Iron Triangle. Or it goes from the Islamists to the radical left to the Democrat Party. But it could be the Islamists, it could be the Communists in China, it could be the fascists in Russia. That's the beginning. Then the far left in America, then into the Democrat Party, it becomes policy. Policy. Because China wants to win on the AI front. If it wins on the AI front, it wins everything. Everything. Do we, Mr. Let me ask you, do people in this country, you know, half of us clearly do, but the other half, do they even want to be winners? Do they even want to have, do they even want to live in a superpower? Do they even, I think to myself, are they suicidal? They want to drag the rest of us with them? The craziest damn thing. These aren't slight differences on policy now, ladies and gentlemen. This is black and white stuff. In a world that's increasingly turning against Israel, I'm proud to stand with Pastor John Hagee and Matt Hagee, his son. Two great pastors at the great Hagee Ministries. And for decades, Hagee Ministries has stood with the people of Israel through prayer and compassion and action. And one of the incredible organizations they supported, well, they help bring children from some of the poorest parts of the world into Israel for life-saving heart surgery. Listen to this story. Little Sabrina was born in Zanzibar with a life-threatening heart defect. And today, Sabrina is alive. She's healthy. She's a mother herself. One child, one miracle, one life change forever. That's the way to do it. But there are still children who need someone to stand in the gap for them. 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I know these people. They're the salt of the earth. This is an incredible ministry. Please do whatever you can do and get a tax deduction on top of it. 855-694-9647. Okay. Let's go to Phil, Philadelphia, Pennsylvania, the great WNTP. Phil, go right ahead.
1: Yes, sir, Mark. Us old vets are stressed out with our war fighters over there in harm's way, and God bless our troops. But, Mark, the way we see it, is the answers right there on the border. In President Trump's first term, he used the Kurds to take out ISIS. They were the main boots on the ground, 11,000 Kurds plus were killed in that action, but he took them out. And Mark, we look at it like this. The Kurds are to Iran as what the atomic bomb was to Japan to end World War II.
0: But Phil, let me tell you what's going on here, what the problem is. Erdogan is trying to slaughter the Kurds. These are 25 to 30 million people who are the toughest fighters imaginable. They've been aligned with us, is your point. They're the ones that helped take out ISIS and fought with us. And the biggest prison in Syria that had ISIS prisoners, 6,000-7,000 of them, that prison was controlled by the Kurds. But Erdogan hates the Kurds. He wants to annihilate the Kurds. And he put pressure on the administration not to arm them. So we arm the Kurds, and we certainly need to arm the Iranian people, who are strong people who want to fight too. If we truly want to destroy this regime, then these killers, these terrorists who've taken over that country, need to be dragged out of their homes, dragged out of their offices, and they need to be dealt with by the people who are there. And I agree with you, the Kurds, and I certainly believe the Iranian people can do it too. And Phil, thank you for your service. God bless you, my friend. What great callers tonight. We salute our armed forces, police officers, firefighters, emergency personnel, ICE, we love ICE, our truckers, thank you. And the people in Ukraine, the people in Iran, the people in Israel, and you, the American people. God bless each and every one of you. Have a great night. And I'll see you tomorrow.
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15: Day 13 of strikes. I'm Lisa Lucera, Fox News. U.S. Central Command says the strikes began a little over 2 hours ago as Iran keeps up its blockade of a key shipping lane.
16: President Trump has warned that civilian infrastructure targets could come into play as target sets if Iran continues to target civilian shipping in the Strait of Hormuz. As far as Kuwait goes, it is being hit again by drone attacks from Iran. So far, reports of damage, no reports of casualties in Kuwait.
15: Fox's Steve Harrigan in Tel Aviv, and Yemen's Houthi rebels have joined in the fight, attacking a Saudi tanker in the Red Sea. The House passing a war powers measure meant to end the fighting.
4: Four Republicans joined all Democrats to halt the conflict. The president's supporters claimed the vote undercuts American forces. The president's Senate allies rejected the House's Iran rebuke. The Senate defeated a similar war powers measure.
15: Fox's Chad Pergram in Washington. The Trump administration slapping a double-digit tariffs on dozens of trading partners ahead of a Friday deadline for some tariffs to expire.
5: Imports from 60 countries will face anywhere from 10 to 12.5% tariffs in response to what the Trump administration says are human rights abuse and distortive trade practices. The new tariffs will replace a temporary worldwide 10% tariff expiring Friday. The administration has relied on different authorities to maintain a tariff regime after the U.S. Supreme Court struck down so-called reciprocal tariffs in February.
15: Fox's Jared Halpern at the White House. The president is now using Section 301 of the Trade Act of 1974, which allows the president to impose import taxes and other sanctions against countries determined to engage in unjustifiable, unreasonable, or discriminatory trade practices. 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
17: We have a problem in Dublin. Three SUVs collided. Westbound 580 before 680. They're on the shoulder, and you are backed up from Santa Rita Road. Two-car wreck, Livermore. East 580 before Vasco. This one's in the center divide with a backup from Isabel. And Cupertino, a two-car crash. South 280 before Foothill Expressway. Second lane from the left blocked.
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23: 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This is Craig Ashton. The show is All Things Legal. Personal injury attorneys distilling topical events into their legal essence. I'm usually joined by Edward Allen Shady. But based upon the fact that not only do we do this show, but we are actual real trial attorneys, he is, I think, in court today, arguing against a summary judgment motion on a complicated premises liability case that ultimately has some nuances to it. And if he gets past the summary judgment, which is essentially, if you want to improve your Jeopardy game, a judge determining that as a matter of law, the case cannot get in front of a jury based upon the fact that juries determine facts as applied to the law, and the judge makes a determination as to whether or not there is a particular law that has been implicated. And if the facts don't meet those elements, then the judge says, let's not waste the time of a jury because it shouldn't be even getting in front of them as a matter of law. So that's what summary judgment is. If Ed wins, which is likely, then ultimately the case will likely resolve for probably seven figures based upon the fact that it's a serious injury case. And if not, Ed, being the tanner of the legal profession, will appeal. All right, so let me break down the stories for you, determine whether or not you want to spend the next hour of your existence engaged in this experience. So Insta career implosion, referring to Instagram, a double entendre, a play on words. So Brandon Ayuk essentially has been in a dispute with the 49ers now for well over a year in regards to the rehab of a knee injury. And part of his contract indicates that he can go outside to some extent to get medical care to rehabilitate his knee injury, but there is a specific codicil in his contract that says that he has to do some of the rehabbing at the 49er facility. If you remember Aaron Rodgers, his Achilles tendon rupture, he ended up employing a doctor that was well respected that gave him a surgery that was a bit experimental. And he had to have that approved because ultimately, if somebody says, look, I'm not going to go the normal route of having my knee repaired. I'm going to hang upside down from the Bay Bridge for a couple weeks. And then I'm going to go to a shaman in the deepest rainforest of Peru. And that's how I'm going to treat my knee injury. Then at that point, the team has something to say about that because the health of the individual ultimately calls into question their guaranteed money. And if they're not following certain rules in regards to medical care, they don't have free form to treat their problems the way they see fit. And that's where Brandon Ayuk has got a problem. So instead of basically saying what we tell our clients when they sign up with Ashton and Price, that if anybody contacts you, do what you've always wanted to do and just say, call my lawyer, which he should have been saying. He's basically, let me go on Facebook and Instagram. So I'm going to walk you through about 8 different posts going all the way back to June where he's insulting the team, insulting the coach, essentially calling out his former roommate, I think, or teammate at ASU, and show you why these have legal consequence and also as a cautionary tale as do not negotiate your contract on social media. Very bad idea. Also bad idea, Paul Pelosi charged with hit and run in California. So we talked about last week, and ultimately, Paul Pelosi, I think, is driving a Maserati, hit a car and caused such an impact to the vehicle that the rear end of the vehicle that he hit was, quote-unquote, major damage, which is usually not listed unless it's really bad. I've seen minor impacts. You look at the picture and go, wow, that looks pretty bad, but it's called minor. When they write down major, that basically means that a seasoned law enforcement officer has taken a look at the vehicle and noted that, you know, this is a pretty significant impact to the vehicle, causing lots of damage, so much so that the impact knocked the vehicle that was parked onto the sidewalk. And then Paul Pelosi drove away, and then his car became disabled. So the question was whether or not Paul Pelosi would actually just get kind of a warning or whether or not and a ticket or whether or not he would actually face criminal charges. Well, it turns out the district attorney in Napa County may have been listening to the show because charges have been filed. I have a neighbor, Dennis. We call him the Viscount of Vallejo Street. He's been there for years. He knows that the Pelosi family, knows Paul and Nancy, has dinner with them, from time to time. So those are super nice people, and I don't doubt that. But ultimately, when you're, and we had a little bit of debate about this, I said, you know, when you're a public figure like Paul Pelosi, you might be a nice guy. But, you know, part of the way that a system like ours breaks down, which is so important to have the rule of law followed, and when you're a famous person and it looks as though you're getting favorable treatment, then those who are not getting favorable treatment start to basically, you know, hem and haw naturally and probably rightfully so about the application of the law in a blind way. You know, justice is supposed to be blind. So Paul Pelosi being charged with a misdemeanor, we'll walk you through that. Then for the first time that I've seen, Mayor Daniel Lurie in San Francisco is now officially speaking out about Waymo and autonomous vehicles in general. So I've been watching Waymo, which is basically crack the code for autonomous vehicle, essentially level 4 driving, where they can do it without human assistance in a geofenced area, which in this case is most of the San Francisco Bay Area, and geofenced in certain areas where they can't go, like into the San Francisco International Airport. They can drop you off outside at the rental car area, basically. So anyway, the idea is that there's been a lot of leeway and really not a whole lot of pushback from local government in San Francisco in regards to allowing this technology to develop. And then we've had a couple of snafus regarding a power outage where a lot of the cars got flummoxed and basically the flashing red lights, they basically stopped in traffic. Just the other day, I was walking down Grand Street on the weekend. It was during the World Cup, and Maggie McGreary's, which is on Grand Street right next to the Green Street pub and right next to Tupelo's on Grand Street. Ultimately, it's one way. A lot of people waiting to watch the soccer match, and a Waymo is stopped in traffic, and there's a big backup because somebody had opened up the trunk.
0: And when you open up the trunk on a Waymo, it won't move. So because I've been paying attention, I've watched Waymo for a while. I knew that to be the case. Everybody's walking by. So I just walked by, shut the trunk, and then the car started going again. And actually a bunch of people started clapping. The guy behind gave me a thumbs up. So, because a lot of people don't understand the technology. So the point is that is a glitch. And, opening up a trunk and it basically being stopped there until a human being interacts with the vehicle is a glitch, which is, all fine and dandy if you're basically not getting a great seat to watch a soccer game, at least, on Grant Street. But at the end of the day, if there's a first responder that needs to get somebody who needs immediate medical attention, or there's a fire, et cetera, and they're blocking the way, that's a real problematic. And if somebody, has a really bad medical event as a result of being blocked by an autonomous vehicle because it won't move, that's not great, and that would lead to probably a knee-jerk, basically legal application of restrictions on this technology. So Daniel Lurie is basically saying, now prove it before you deploy it, and I think that's talking to Waymo and also to Tesla, which is not nearly as advanced as Waymo, and then we've got Zooks, which is cool. It's like a push-me-pull-you when you see you don't really know what direction it's going because it doesn't really have a front or a back. It's just a square. All right, or a rectangle. So anyway, so I'll walk you through that. And then we've got NHTSA is actually getting involved with manufacturers of autonomous vehicles and talking about basically having better disclosure as to the real safety aspects, because when you're dealing with safety and Tesla kind of exaggerating about their cars are 10 times safer when it's an autonomous or full self-driving mode or autonomous vehicle mode, ultimately you start to bump into the Elizabeth Holmes area, which goes beyond puffery and goes into public safety. And now NHTSA is getting involved, so I'll talk about that. Then what qualifies as an e-bike? I think this is interesting because you see all these e-bikes, and a lot of times I see it as a personal injury attorney. I see, obviously somebody's like 12 years old on what's really an electronic motorcycle, electric motorcycle. Classified as an e-bike, when you're under 18, you got to wear a helmet. So we'll walk you through what e-bikes, what qualifies as an e-bike and what qualifies as a electric motorcycle. And then you'll be surprised about the rules that apply to electric scooters because they're all over San Francisco. And then we've got AI Judge Judy. So finally, artificial intelligence that we can all agree upon is benefiting society. AI Judge Judy, I ask Claude to say, hey, in the voice of Judge Judy, write a response to drunk Florida man abandons airboat in front of sheriff's substation. He made some very poor decisions. And then three nude women air drying at Florida rest stop before chase, police say. And the drunken bicyclist arrested at Florida Taco Bell drive-thru at 3:00 in the morning. What can go wrong? Well, guess what? AI Judge Judy weighs in on the legal vagaries, the in flagrante delicto behavior of Florida man. It's worth sticking around for that. We'll come back. We'll go ahead and talk about Brandon Ayuk, Insta career implosion. Stay with us.

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1: What happens when the direct nephew of George Washington matches legal wits with the most prominent shady attorney on the planet? 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
2: All right, we are back. When I say we are back, I should use that in the common sense, because ultimately we means me, Craig Fontaine, Ashton, Edward Allen Shady, ultimately a shady attorney who typically regales us with his legal stylings, is actually in court this morning on a summary judgment motion, fighting the good fight. So these are the things that we do because we're artisanal in the way we approach personal injury. A lot of personal injury law firms don't really talk to a lawyer and ultimately have a paralegal do most of the work. Our firm's totally different. We have lots of assistants that make our jobs a lot easier in regards to information collection. But the distillation of that information and the application of it towards the result of the imperfect remedy of money and as much as possible, which is all we can get in the legal system in terms of justice when it comes to personal injury cases under the common law of negligence in most cases, is what we're limited to is the imperfect remedy of money. Many, many clients, unfortunately, now I have clients that, you know, are basically trying to help their son through a very difficult secondary brain injury. And they're focusing on helping him rehab and making sure that his health is maintained so he can get the best recovery possible. So we are paying attention to all the legal issues. We have multiple clients, unfortunately, that have died in basically assisted living settings where they develop bed sores and their loved ones die. We have many cases where people are involved in auto accidents and they have significant spine injuries where they end up needing reconstructive spine surgery, broken necks, broken backs, etc., fractured femurs, comminuted open fractures of tibia and fibulas, and motorcycle accidents. Very serious business, and they all would rather have a magic wand instead of the millions of dollars that ultimately are the outcomes we typically get in cases like that. If all of the facts line up appropriately and the defendant has the ability to compensate our clients. But the imperfect remedy of money is all we can get, not a magic wand, because they'd love to waive that. And then they, if they win their case, they can waive it and the loss never occurred. That would be justice. That would get them back to happiness, hope, and joy in a perfect setting. But we don't have a perfect setting, so we get the imperfect remedy of money. That's what we do on in our careers, but not what we do on the show, because the show actually allows me to have a little bit of fun, get into some intellectual pathways that have nothing to do with personal injury. Unless, of course, you're thinking about the personal injury that Brandon Ayuk is doing to himself as a result of going on Instagram and trying to negotiate out of his contract. Wow. This is really, you know, social media is kind of a new thing. It's been only been around really in really important, really ubiquitous form now for the last decade or so. So you would just think that people would use common sense. And if you had a group of representatives, Brandon Ayuk would say, hey, I'm not going to talk to you about this. I'm going to keep it close to the vest. Call my lawyers or call my agent. But he's not doing that. So Brandon Ayuk, wide receiver for the 49ers, is publicly criticizing the San Francisco 49ers, their coach, and others as he seeks a departure from the team while remaining on the roster ahead of training camp. So for a context, knee injury, ultimately went through rehab but didn't follow through on going through rehab, a portion of it at the 49er facility, decided that he's going to do it on his own. He says that's how you treat everybody else. I don't know whether or not that's true, and that's me speaking. But bottom line, the contract seems to clearly say that, look, if you get injured, these are the parameters during of which you must follow.
3: you're free to follow some more experimental avenues of recovery, but there's certain core aspects of your recovery that you got to follow through with, and maybe a certain orthopedic surgeon, maybe a certain type of procedure. And also it includes rehabilitation, which includes doing some of the rehabilitation at the 49er facility. He didn't do that. And so the 49ers said, look, you breached the contract. So they voided $27 million of guaranteed money. So, you know, big mistake. I mean, all you got to do is go follow through with physical therapy. We always tell our clients, look, if you're injured, use the gift of medical care. Follow through. Because if you don't, and then in the end, we're trying to create a story where in the Hansel and Gretel mythology usually is pretty apropos, where, you know, if you started out at a point and you're missing breadcrumbs throughout the process, it's hard to connect where you are as to where you began. So use the gift of medical care. And it looks like Brandon Ayuk decided to use the gift of medical care outside of the requirements that were under his contract, which there are consequences. So instead of basically acting like a an adult, he essentially thought it would be a very good idea to kind of go on social media and through a series of posts, some of them, you know, Instagram is basically digital recordings, video with, you know, audio. And just not smart. So on June 6th, he posts himself wearing a Commander's hat, as if there was any doubt which team Ayuk had his eye on whenever his position, his post-49ers career got underway. He put that to rest with an Instagram story on June 6th in which he was wearing a Washington Commander's cap. So, well, he's still in the 49ers, still basically on the roster, still under contract. He's posting on social media that ultimately he wants to go play for the Commanders. And he eyes a reunion with quarterback Jaden Daniels, with whom he was a teammate at Arizona State in 2019. So then he also goes on later on June 6th. He basically posts another video on Instagram, and he says, the truth is they scared. They scared. They know how I get. They're going to say, oh, yeah, B.A. Brandon Ayuk did this. B.A. did that. You know that expletive, allegedly. But what they're going to say is BA sucks at football because they know how I get. Man, stop running from the belt coming. So essentially what he's saying is that he's going to punish the 49ers. You know, any of us who grew up in a different generation, we knew what that meant when wait till your dad gets home. There usually was some sort of a wardrobe accessory that helped keep the pants up, but that was used in a different fashion to essentially allow for the dictates of parental direction to have a bite, which was being spanked with a belt. Usually, at least in my case, I had fair warning, so I would be able to don several different layers of undergarments to lessen the blow of the impact of the blunt force trauma of the belt that typically followed as a result of my dad getting home from a long day at work and then having my mother tell him that essentially I needed to be disciplined. So I think when Brandon Ayuk says the belt is coming, that's what he's referring to. And, you know, it doesn't go over well. First of all, it's not very professional. So, I mean, if you're trying to get onto another team and you're doing that, you know, it's just going to look, all right, maybe this guy's gifted, but he's got a real problem following direction. And, you know, it, you can be as gifted as you like, but if Leonardo, you know, Da Vinci wants to paint basically as a result of my dad getting home from a long day at work and then having my mother tell him that essentially I needed to be disciplined. So I think when Brandon Ayuk says the belt is coming, that's what he's referring to. And, you know, it doesn't go over well. First of all, it's not very professional. So, I mean, if you're trying to get onto another team and you're doing that, you know, it's just going to look, all right, maybe this guy's gifted, but he's got a real problem following direction. And, you know, it, you can be as gifted as you like, but if Leonardo, you know, Da Vinci wants to paint, basically, you know, the dogs playing poker, you know, and you can't teach him how to, basically, coach him how to, paint the Mona Lisa, then his skills basically lost. So we got a guy who's got, Leonardo da Vinci skills in football, but he's basically looks like he's uncoachable. Then

know why they really mad though? They're mad because they're stupid and dumb. They're mad that they paid me $50 million in 8 months and they voided my guarantees for 2027 and I'm about to be on a new team in 2027. And that was June 9th. So this is another Instagram post. A very, you know, childish, doesn't bode well for him signing a new contract. It's going to affect, cost him millions and millions of dollars. It may be satisfying to do that in real time, but from a purely legal perspective, it's going to have significant impact on his new contract. Then on June 27th, he goes on Instagram again. He says, take me off your bum F team. TF is hold up. We is not cool. We won't be cool. And I will never be stepping in that building, Levi Stadium. And that was now June 27th. So again, not a very good idea. July 2nd, he goes on basically to then call into question the National Football League's Players Association, essentially saying they don't have his back either. So now he's insulting the team, and then the National Football League's Player Association, which essentially enforces contracts and makes sure that all the rules that have been negotiated on behalf of the players are upheld, and now he's insulting them at MFLPA. Can I get a fresh set of eyes on this case? Because the ones on it right now obviously sleeping on the job, and they're saying all this because I missed rehab. No, I didn't miss rehab. I just didn't rehab with you all. So, yeah, maybe that's true, but if the contract says – this is a part of your contract says that you must do these things. It's not you may, it's you must. And he doesn't do it. It's clear. It's a clear violation. And that's how the contract got voided. So now he's saying not only is a team a bunch of dummies and idiots and he's not cool with them and he rehab, but you know, they're idiots. They don't know how to rehab. But now he's calling in the group that ultimately would have his back in regards to contract negotiation to indicate that maybe it was unconscionable or not following the rules of the players union. Now he's insulting them. Not a very good idea. So now he's got July 4th. He takes a jab at Jaden Daniels, who's the guy he played football with. Basically, apparently Jaden Daniels is not responding to him, which very smart. Jaden Daniels goes, look, I'm not engaging. I'm not getting involved. You know, I've got a contract. I'm not going to affect my ability to earn a living, and I'm not going to engage with somebody on social media in regards to private contractual issues based upon my agreement with the NFL, my team, and the National Football League Players Association. So Brandon Ayuk says, if you're on my team now, you're on my team now. You follow my rules. Boy, I'm a grown man, not a boy. You're going to have to stop running behind your mama. I might believe what you're and I might believe what you're talking about. So I'm not exactly sure the grammar was up to and the syntax was up to the task of really communicating what he had to say other than he's not happy with his friend, Mr. Daniels, who played football with at ASU. And then July 8th, he goes on again, Instagram story, a jab at Daniels again. He said, I don't do the internet, bro, referring to Daniels. Super smart. Good job, Mr. Daniels. That's not Jack Daniels talking. That's basically Jaden Daniels talking. And maybe Jack Daniels is talking for our Brandon Ayuk. Who knows? He said, I don't do the internet, bro. Get my phone if you got to talk to me, bro. You got my number. I called. He didn't answer. Get my phone, bro. It's important. It's the money on the line. So now he's basically trying to get his friend to respond to him in a very sensitive contract negotiation setting via social media. And then another quote, it'd be like BA in a social media antics, expletive, I got to get paid somehow because employer holding me captive without paying, at least social media paying. I'll tell you what, if I get back in the NFL, man, I'm still going to be my F on social media. So bottom line, that just tells the NFL, any team, look, this guy's basically not controllable. You're going on social media. It just, you know, when you've got multi-million dollars on the line here, very competitive system where, you know, you're basically just a bat squeak ahead of the person behind you, you know, and it's super competitive and it's a meritocracy. And with all things being equal, you got a guy acting like this, you know, you're basically, this is a death knell for you. I don't even think the Canadian Football League, so we don't have a great relationship with Canada right now. They're probably not even going to take it. All right, and then the last one, this is just a couple of days ago on July 18th. Coach want me back so I can draw all the coverage and make it easy for the guys that remind him of himself back in his heyday. He posted on his Instagram story, seemingly referencing Shanahan, who played wide receiver at the University of Texas between 1999 and 2002. It's unclear what Ayuk means by guys that remind him of himself. So essentially, he's basically saying that Coach Shanahan is basically trying to get him back on the team so he can pull all the coverages off the other players that are on

0: a team that had receivers that aren't as good as him, just like Shanahan, who basically wasn't that good as a wide receiver, to make them all look better. So now he's upsetting his coach directly. He's basically calling out the other receivers on the team, indicating that they're not as good as him. The only reason that he would come back to make them look better because they're not able to do it on them on their own. Just a super bad idea. So Instagram, social media, the instant, basically, career implosion of Brandon Ayuk. Not going to end well. Contract says what it says. He's already lost $27 million. If the 49ers want to keep the guy around, he's stuck. He's basically stuck in that contract. And I don't think the NFL Players Association is going to step up because he's insulting them as well. So if this is a tale of what not to do in regards to negotiating any contract, anything, if you got a dispute with your wife or your husband, do not go on Instagram. Keep it to yourself. 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Don't do what Brandon Ayuk is doing. When we come back, Paul Pelosi charged with hit and run in California by the Napa district attorney. 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
0: All right, we are back. When I say we are back, I mean I am back, Craig Fontaine Ashton, on a show we called All Things Legal. Personal injury attorneys distilling topical events into their legal essence. Eventually working on getting, got a bunch of shows to go up on YouTube. So they are not up yet. So they will be, probably there's about 15 of them about ready to go up. So if you want to take a look to see, how we can port ourselves, at least, on digital recording in video, as we used to know it, then I think that would probably be instructive. I like to wear bow ties and, ultimately Ed, is a former Division I college water polo player. I'm swimming Alcatraz, I think it's August 8th for the sixth time. So, you can kind of see, what a lawyer looks like that swims Alcatraz. And, we like to say we swim with the sharks, but they give us professional courtesy. All right. So, basically Paul Pelosi, famous Nancy Pelosi's husband, also very good with money, has lots of success, with investment banking. you know, had a lot of success. Seems like a pretty good guy, at least according to my neighbor who knows him well. He's super nice, not pretentious, and kind of a, you know, really nice family person who's committed to the community. But we all make mistakes. I mean, look at Brandon Ayuk, holy moly. But, Paul Pelosi has had some problems recently with driving, especially in Napa. He got a DUI in 2022, and there was a, leaving the scene aspect of it, which did not enhance the charges, and he was put on probation for 3 years. But that particular time frame in terms of probation, where you have a lot more latitude in taking away people's liberty and curtailing what they get to do as citizens freely, has passed. So he just got in a hit-and-run accident about 2 weeks ago in Napa. And I've seen this a lot in our practice because, you know, I've been a personal injury lawyer for decades, started practicing law in San Francisco on Montgomery Street. When Melvin Bell, I was still practicing, and in Arnold Laub, I worked in his office at 807 Montgomery Street. And, you know, you see a lot of things over that time, and you do see people leaving scenes, and it's very, very important that you don't do that. If somebody's injured and you leave the scene, it could be a felony right off the bat. So you're just basically going from a civil cause of action for money damages to potential felony, losing your liberty. And then once you get a felony, there's all kinds of aspects that are attached to that in regards to trying to get employment, et cetera. It's not great. So you don't want to do that. And you'd also don't want to leave the scene when there's property damage. It's just a matter of somebody damages a very valuable piece of property that you own, and they leave the scene and don't leave the elements of, here's my name, here's my address, here's my contact, here's my insurance information. If you can't find somebody, just leave a note. That's it. Simple as that. You do that, then you meet the elements and you're fine. In this particular case, the evidence is that Mr. Pelosi basically hit a car, hit it so hard that it basically major damage, knocked it up onto the curb. And then when I read that he said that he got out and he couldn't tell what he hit, and so he just basically just kept driving, not credible. Not credible. So at that point, my feeling was, you know, just intuitively, look, you know, you can't be doing that. So either you are too old, and we're not to say that, you know, we want to give you the benefit of the doubt. There are people that I have a friend, Richard's 90 years old. And man, he walks all over San Francisco. He's totally fit. Came over to a party that I had in San Francisco and was drinking, you know, top shelf, scotch, and, you know, no problem. 90, the guy basically is super solid. He's got all of his faculties. He's, fully fit to drive a car. G-Man, who's our producer, fully fit to drive a car. But basically in the same age range as Paul Pelosi, and some others aren't. Love or hate Joe Biden. I mean, he just didn't seem to me like he was doing great. And, you know, when you get to be a certain age, you know, there should be some restrictions. I mean, we have it for pilots and is also for driver's licenses. So in this particular case, there's two issues. One is either you are cognis mentis and you knew what you did and you left, and then that's a misdemeanor. Or you are old enough whereby you probably don't have all your faculties and you probably shouldn't have a driver's license. So if they weren't going to charge him and just leave this up as a simple ticket, I just thought that would send the wrong message that the rich and powerful, basically those who have gotten a lot of their power and their riches from basically being public servants, which, you know, is kind of a disconnect if you're a public servant, but you made all this money as a result of insider information, which is not illegal, but, you know, basically gives you an opportunity to make all this money that we don't. And you're essentially serving us, but you're using that particular codicil, that essentially loophole, to get insider information, which of course you're going to make money on a company that, you know, you're proposing legislation that's going to help an industry, and you can invest in advance, and, you know, it's almost a sure thing. I mean, it's a sure bet. So, you know, they've got all this money and he leaves the scene. So I thought for sure, he should get charged. And I talked to my neighbor. He said, you know, I just think he's a good guy, and I'm not sure I agree with that. So I was interested to see what the Napa District Attorney would do, and just got announced in San Francisco Chronicle. Pelosi, 86, of St. Helena, was charged with a misdemeanor hit and run. He was additionally charged with the infraction of making an unlawful turn, according to the Napa County District Attorney. So I was going to have Tatiana on the show this morning, who works in our office. She used to be the Nevada City Deputy District Attorney, so they're the ones that make the charging decision. So the way it works is that you got the police show up, their initial law enforcement. They basically do an investigation. They make a recommendation for a DMV notification. In other words, issue a citation, which goes to the DMV, and that's when you get points on your record and ultimately have to go to driving school or you know, basically traffic school. And then you can get it taken off if you haven't done traffic school within the allotted time. And then there's also a criminal issue. So sometimes a traffic violation through the DMV can also be a criminal issue through the district attorney's office, because you violated the rights of the people of California, and then a criminal charge needs to be brought. And so if the recommendation from the sheriff is to the district attorney, I think we have enough evidence to charge this particular misdemeanor hit and run, then it's up to the district attorney's office as to whether or not they want to actually make the charge. They can use prosecutorial discretion and not do it. But in this case, they did it. And I think it sends a message, which is a good one. You're not above the law. California is known as a very liberal state. And these are basically liberal royalty here. And when you send a message that people that are super connected, about as connected as you can get in our state, still basically have the application of the law in cases where it should be applied, then I think that sends a message that the rule of law is still basically alive and thriving in our country and in our state. So essentially, a witness reported that the crash crashed to law enforcement, alleged Pelosi was driving north at the time of the crash and briefly stopped, then drove away, according to the sheriff's office. Parked car sustained quote-unquote major rear damage, and his front tire was forced onto the curb. It's not the first time Pelosi had a hit-and-run with authorities. In 2022, he pleaded guilty to misdemeanor charges of driving under the influence in Napa County. He was sentenced to 5 days in jail and 3 years probation. In announcing Friday's criminal charges against Pelosi, the district attorney, Allison Haley, said It included answers, frequently asked questions such as why Pelosi was not charged with DUI, and why he was still allowed to drive. And she basically said this, quote, the district attorney's office has an ethical obligation to file only those charges that can be proven beyond a reasonable doubt based upon the available evidence. No evidence indicating the defendant was driving under the influence was presented to our office. So I think that's fair. I mean, if it wasn't, it wasn't. I mean, bottom line is evidence. And if there wasn't any evidence, regardless of what occurred, you have to basically put on some blindfolds and treat this person just like anybody else. So in this particular case, they're just saying, look, it just shreds credulity, especially with the witness statements and the major damage to the car that you couldn't have seen it. And the alternative is that if it turns out that there is an issue in regarding to the mental and physical ability to drive, then instead of basically going through the misdemeanor charges for hit and run, there might be an application to the DMV for them to do an investigation to take away his driving privileges. So either way, there's going to be a penalty. The penalty would probably fit what occurred. Thank goodness nobody was in the car, because then at that point it would have been a felony hit and run, totally different issue. These cases, usually you don't see that unless there's serious injury. And in this case, it was an unoccupied parked car. But the law is the law, so you basically got to follow it. All right, Waymo, I've been watching this for a while because I have a place in North Beach basically right on Vallejo Street on Telegraph Hill. And below my apartment, my wife's apartment, ultimately we could see a driving structure or a parking structure where Waymo had been basically parking for years. And so I would watch them going back about 5 or 6 years, kind of going through the streets of San Francisco and kind of nervously, you know, as a machine might do, make a left-hand turn. And, you know, I would watch it as a personal injury lawyer, and I was going, you know, there's a lot of kind of fits and starts in regards to the turning motion. It doesn't look as though it's confident mechanically to make these particular movements. And it was kind of learning. And over time, I noticed, hey, you know, I drive the vehicles and they make left-hand turns kind of more aggressively in front of other cars while when they're merging. They basically go quickly to the speed limit. They kind of do California stops, which I just noticed it because you drive me around, it basically slows and then goes instead of basically stops completely, which has got to be built in. But the idea is that in terms of understanding the general dynamic of transportation, getting people safely in normal situations, it does a great job. But there are now situations that ultimately when you've got either emergency personnel showing up, like when there's a power outage or like when there's a fire or an accident, there was an accident a few weeks ago where essentially there was many cars involved and the Waymo basically kind of would not move and it was blocking the fire truck coming in. Fire truck was able to go around it, but they had a difficult time getting in touch with Waymo to get the car to move. So, I mean, that's a problem, and you can't have that because right now it's just basically an inconvenience. And many times I'll notice because I'll be walking on Grant Street from basically Union Square, and Grant Street's, you know, really beautiful. And plus, my wife has me go by Cartier, and you know, it's on Grant Street and leads up to Post. You hang a right, and you're at Neiman Marcus. So the idea is that when you walk back, you go through Chinatown, and so it's a one-way street. And a lot of times these Waymos, you know, they get kind of flummoxed with all the different pedestrians, a lot of tourists, and you get a lot of honking. And, you know, it's kind of a nuisance, but it's not anything that's going to be a safety issue. But when you got these breakdowns during power outages or when there's a fire or during the 4th of July, they're running over fireworks and then basically becoming disabled, and then you can't get in touch with these vehicles, especially now when you've got Waymo, which seems to have cracked it, then you've also got Zooks and Nuro and Apollo Auto, and you've got Tesla. It's kind of the Wild West. And so Dan Lurie basically had been the new mayor. I think he's doing a great job balancing the charm of San Francisco with basically getting people off the streets that are high on fentanyl and also basically having essentially a 9-story limit to new apartments. So you're not basically taking away the charm of all these beautiful views. Instead of going, you know, Hong Kong, they're going basically Paris or you're London. If you're flying to these big cities or Barcelona, you know, you'll notice that the skyline or the cityscape is basically the same height. So they don't block views from certain great things like the Sagrada Familia or the Eiffel Tower or, you know, basically Big Ben, et cetera, in San Francisco. There's so many Vista sites where you've got either, the Transamerica building, which is the pyramid, you know, basically the, Eiffel Tower of, you know, North America. You've got, Alcatraz. You've got the Bay Bridge. You've got the Golden Gate Bridge. You basically got, you know, all these beautiful views, Alcatraz, et cetera. And you don't want to block those. And so, I think Daniel Lurie's doing a good job of keeping this, you know, abundance and yes, in my backyard stuff, you know, building all these, you know, high rise apartments that are going to make a very small number of people a lot of money and probably create maybe 300, affordable housing units. And the rest are going to go to, you know, wealthy people that don't even live in San Francisco. I think he's doing a good job, but he's basically finally said, in terms of the, what's going on with these autonomous vehicles, prove it before you deploy it. Before deploying autonomous vehicles, autonomous vehicle operators must demonstrate major event operational readiness through testing and exercises. So as a result of that, there is now a proposed Senate Bill 1246, which essentially has a system of fines, $5,000, $10,000, and then requiring that the vehicles are either disabled, there's either a technician that comes out for the company, or ultimately has a system where first responders can push the vehicle out of the way, to make sure that people's health, safety, and welfare aren't impacted by this particular technology. I think it's a good idea. Daniel Lurie's finally speaking out, and now it's going in front of the legislature in Sacramento to determine whether or not there's going to be some rules that apply that has have a little bit of have some penalties involved that can impact the operation of these vehicles, because there's a difference between a nuisance and basically a public safety risk. And a nuisance is, you know, the trunk that I was telling you about that's open on Grant Street, I close it and it moves on. So, you know, if you're late for, you know, seeing the opening kick with Argentina in the World Cup finals against Spain, I mean, that's one thing. But I mean, if you're basically having a heart attack and the first responder can't get to you because a Waymo's not moving because the trunk's open, that's a whole different ballgame. And also, NHTSA's taking a look at it now too, to hold the manufacturers responsible for some of their safety claims, going from basically puffery into Elizabeth Holmes, where when you say that you can do it, but there's a health and safety risk and people are being hurt, then that's a totally different ballgame. It could be criminal liability going forward. All right, we come back, we'll finish up with that, and then we'll get into AI Judge Judy. Florida man stories, there's three of them. You gotta stay for this. They're funny, they're instructive, and let's, you know, AI can do some good, at least in illuminating the vagaries of bullying.
1: 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What happens when the direct nephew of George Washington matches legal wits with the most prominent shady attorney on the planet? I'll tell you, the All Things Legal Show. Decades of legal expertise distilling the latest sports and celebrity legal battles, the Constitution, AI, and the thousand ways Florida man flaunts the law while in flagrante. In the immortal words of the Princess Bride's Vicini, Socrates, Plato, morons. 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You've been served.
0: All right, I am back. When I say I am back, Craig Fontaine Ashton, usually joined by Edward Allen Shady, colleague, friend, fellow Ironman finisher, swimmer of Alcatraz. He is in court, so there's not a shady attorney give you some legal direction. Just me, Craig Fontaine Ashton. Go to Point of Face to a Voice. 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Makes a big difference. As Polybius said, the first step is 50% of the outcome. So if you go in the wrong direction early, I get these cases that come in, and their cases are so improperly handled that many times we turn them down because it's just like jumping into a burning legal building that didn't have to be lit on fire. and it makes it very difficult to reconnoiter your way out of it legally and then go on the right pathway. So do yourself a favor, get an artisanal law firm like Ashton or Price involved if you got personal injury. The consultation's free and there's never a fee until we win. All right. So just real quickly on e-bikes, just so you know, there's basically three e-bike classifications. And the way you know it's an e-bike, it's got pedals. You've got a class one, it's got pedals, top speed, 20 miles an hour. You don't have to wear a helmet, if you're over 18. If you're under 18, you always got to wear a helmet. It's got no throttle and ultimately you don't have to register it and you don't need a driver's license. Probably going to be covered under your homeowner's insurance. Class two, it also has pedals. It has a top speed of 20 miles an hour like the class one and basically no driver's license. And, it's got a throttle, which is different from the class one, which has no throttle. So you got a throttle on class two, but it's got pedals, 20 miles an hour, top speed, no throttle on the class one. Class three basically is 28 miles an hour. It's got pedals. So that's what keeps it in the, e-bike. And it's got a, basically goes up to 28 miles an hour and it's a helmet's required for all riders. And the bottom line is, you don't have to register it, but you got to be 16 years or older to ride it. And then the other ones are basically e-motorbikes. So, they go, speed varies. There's no pedals. So anytime you see no pedals, like on an e-scooter or an e-moto, those are not considered bikes and the rules are completely different. And if you have a, electric motorcycle, essentially, which is no pedals, then at that point you need a driver's license and registration. So if you got pedals on one of these e-bikes, then you don't have to have a driver's license or registration. But the one that goes 28 miles an hour, you have to be over 16 to ride it. All right, so that's kind of the rules. There's some basically legal. There's a Senate bill in the making to kind of help redefine this because it's kind of confusing. All right, so let's go ahead and talk about AI Judge Judy. We've got three stories. Essentially, I take temporal, recent, and ultimately real Florida man stories, and I write into AI's Claude and on Anthropic. Right in the voice of Judge Judy. And this is what we got. AI Judge Judy weighs in on three nude women were air drying at Florida rest stop before chase. Let me put my glasses on here so I can make sure I do this justice. All right. You were air drying at a rest stop on Interstate 75, putting on suntan lotion in your birthday suit at 11 o'clock in the morning. Do I have a stupid face? Does my face look stupid to you? Because that's the only way you sell me that story, and I'm not buying what you're selling. And here's what I know. I know it because I've been doing this longer than you've been alive. When the police pull up to a rest stop and you decide the smart move is to jump in the car and floor it into oncoming traffic, you are not showering. And as people who were just got out of the shower did not lead a highway chase. They put on a robe. They say, officer, I'm sorry. They don't enter the oncoming lane of traffic and make 11 other drivers swerve into the grass. You nearly ran over a pedestrian. You nearly ran over the officer who had to jump back like a matador. And then you call the chase off. You get spotted at a convenience store and then you run again. That's not a mistake. A mistake happens. The second time, that's a decision. That's a lifestyle. When they finally stop, stick your tires and your car is sitting there flat as a pancake. What do you geniuses do? You interlock your arms like you're at a slumber party. Ma'am, this isn't a group hug. The police broke the windows. There was a taser involved. There was a metal bat. Somebody brought a bat to a suntan lotion emergency. And there was marijuana in the car, which I suspect explains the quality of the decision making from top to bottom. Here's my ruling. I don't believe you. I don't believe you when I started. I don't believe you now. And if you come back tomorrow, I still won't believe you. Beauty may be skin deep, but stupid ladies goes all the way to the bone. Case dismissed and put your clothes on. All right. A drunk Florida man abandons airboat in front of sheriff's substation. Quote, he made some very poor decisions. Here's what AI Judge Judy had to say. You're 43 years old. You're a grown man with a job, a mechanic, a man who works with his hands, who presumably owns a calendar and knows what day it is. And you decided that Sunday night was a night to blow a .34 into a machine. Let me put that in English for the people at home. Four times the legal limit. Four times. The sheriff said he doesn't know how you were walking. I'll go on one better. I don't know how you were breathing. People go to the hospital at that number. You went driving with a boat, not even a small boat, an airboat. The kind with a giant fan on the back. You loaded a whole airboat onto a trailer and you got behind the wheel of an F-150 while you were seeing three of everything and you towed it down a public road until it slid right off the trailer and parked itself, of all the places on God's green earth, directly in front of a sheriff's substation. You could not have picked a worse address if you used a map. That's not bad luck, sir. That's the universe telling you to stay home. Now here's the part that makes me want to reach across this bench. When the boat falls off, does a reasonable person go, you know what? I've had a rough night. Let me quietly deal with this. No, you drive away, you leave the boat blocking the road, and then when you come back for it, instead of being grateful nobody got killed, you start screaming at your friend, the one man kind enough to help you, about how he's tying it wrong. The audacity. You're four times the legal limit, and you're a supervisor now. And the deputy tells you to calm down. What do? You puff your chest out, you ball up your fists, and you charge at law enforcement. On a scale of one to jail, sir, you scored a jail. Don't tell me you messed up. I hate that phrase. Messed up is when you forget your anniversary. This is a documented four-alarm catastrophe with a boat in it. Beauty is skin deep. 0.34 goes right to the liver. Take the plea. Case dismissed. All right. AI Judge Judy, drunken bicyclist arrested at Florida Taco Bell drive-thru. 3 o'clock in the morning. Let's just start there. Because the hour tells me everything. Nothing good has ever happened in a drive-thru at 3 o'clock in the morning. Nobody's ever made a wise, sober, life-affirming choice at 3 a.m. at a Taco Bell lane. And you, sir, are the proof. You rode a bicycle, up to the drive-thru window. Now, I want to be fair to you. That is technically a vehicle. It has wheels. But the young man at the window, who's making minimum wage and just wants his shift to end, tells you, no bikes in the drive-thru. That's the rule. It's not personal. It's probably on a sign. And a normal person, the night at Chalupa at 3 in the morning, says, fine, and pedals home to a sad bowl of cereal. Not you. You refuse to leave. You're so committed to this order that the employees have to call the police. Think about that. You created a hostage situation over a Crunchwrap. These kids call 911 because a grown man on a bicycle would not go away. That is your legacy, sir. And then the police arrive and you're drunk, which, shockingly, I nearly fell out of my chair, and you're wearing a Swiss Army knife on your belt loop, like you're going to whittle something on the ride home. When the officer goes to take the knife for everybody's safety, what does your brilliant beer-soaked brain decide? Grab the officer's arm. That's the move. That's what turns a go-home buddy into a felony. Because here's the difference, and I want you to hear me. Riding a bike drunk to Taco Bell, that's a Florida Tuesday. That's embarrassing, not criminal, but you grabbed a police officer, got wrestled to the ground, and earned yourself a resisting arrest with violence. It took a story that ends with you being gently sent home and turned into a mugshot over a taco that you never even got. You didn't even get the food, sir. That's a tragedy. If it could blow up your whole night, at least come away with a burrito. You went to war and came back with handcuffs and an empty stomach. The knife has more sense than you did, and it's an inch long. Case dismissed. And walk your bike home next time. All right, well, that's AI Judge Judy. So everybody feels that perhaps AI is basically boding and warning us of the coming computer apocalypse. But at least we know the benign effect of AI Judge Judy on the distillation of the vagaries of Florida Man from a legal perspective is actually not only spot on when it comes to the distillation of the law and its application, either in a criminal or a civil setting, but it also is really, really funny. And I really enjoy doing it. And when it spits it out in 30 seconds, it makes me laugh. But I hope it makes you laugh as well. Thanks for listening to the show. We definitely enjoy doing it. See you next week. And remember, for the best advice, don't think twice. 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
1: We have a two-car crash in Richmond, eastbound 80 before Carlson Boulevard. Second lane from the left blocked. You are backed up from Central Avenue. Cupertino, a crash cleared. Southbound 280 before Foothill. Cleared from lanes to the right shoulder. You're still delayed from El Monte Road. And Livermore, a crash cleared from lanes eastbound 580 before Vasco. A backup from First Street.
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12: I read this interesting story the other day, which was written by a colleague of mine, about why so-called, quote, admin nights are the new book club for busy adults. Now, I learned this is a term coined by journalist Chris Collin, who wrote about this life hack in the Wall Street Journal. An admin night is when people come together for a night, a fun night, while holding one another accountable to an assignment. The ones usually considered back burner tasks, the ones that you've been putting off. The person you choose to do an admin night with matters a lot, because that's your accountability partner. That's what one person told us. People love the social aspect because it can bring these boring tasks to light, make them feel more fun, and where you go matters as well. You need to have enough space and hopefully not too many distractions. And again, don't forget to leave some time for fun. I'm Dr. Sanjay Gupta, helping you live a better life.
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20: 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You're on Soccer Hour on 810 KSFO as the San Jose Earthquakes season got back in action last night, and the results were not good as they suffered their worst loss of the season. And yeah, it was not great. It looked like a team that
1: was dealing with some cobwebs, did not look comfortable in terms of where they were going to be setting up on set pieces, giving up two goals. There was a key turnover, which led to them giving up a third goal. And just all throughout the game, it was not the Earthquakes' best performance. I know a lot of people have focused on Gunn not looking great in his first appearance, of which, listen, two of the goals came on set pieces, another one off a turnover. It's his first game. I have to imagine, and I believe Ronnie Vieira said after the game that he'd only had a few training sessions with the Earthquakes. This is still a work in progress, whereas Daniel and the back line had been working together for a while. So whatever happened last night, I do not expect to replicate itself going into Saturday night's game against the Galaxy. I expect the Earthquakes to show up with a very, very good performance. But overall, that was just such a smack in the face compared to what we've seen from the Earthquakes all year long. The Earthquakes have been phenomenal. They have been absolutely stupendous. There is no other way to look at it. That said, it was just kind of one of those games where if it could go wrong, it did go wrong. And boy, did it go wrong for the San Jose Earthquakes in various capacities throughout the totality of the game. And hopefully we will see a much better performance, like I said, against the Galaxy on Saturday night. Some things to look at with this Earthquakes game coming up on Saturday: no Preston Judd and no Ronnie Vieira, both out due to yellow card accumulations. Now, I know you might think that's a, oh dear Lord, that hurts our chances. I do think it's interesting and very curious to see what the Earthquakes are going to do. Here's the way I'm looking at it. Do they put Marie and Buddha on the wings and put Werner up top? Does Jack Skayen play up top? Is Jovanovic ready? Do they put him up top? Do they put LaRue in the 10 and have Gonzo and Harkes together as your two kind of defensive and holding midfielders? I think there's a lot of options of what could happen next. Nonzo was on the injury list, or else I think he'd be at the top, and I don't know if he'll be healthy by Saturday's game, but injuries, yellow card accumulations, new players, a lot of questions going into this game. But honestly, it was good to be back at PayPal Park last night. Correction, it was great to be back at PayPal Park last night. I know the World Cup was amazing, but there's nothing quite like a home game at PayPal Park, especially in the summertime. You can't ask for better weather. You can't ask for a better backdrop. You can't ask for a better place to be on a summer night than PayPal Park. At least that's how I feel. I am biased, but I've been doing it for a long time, and being at a game at PayPal Park, it's incredible. I love being there. I love taking in the sights, the sounds, the smells. It's all the best. And even though we had a great World Cup, for me, having that not in my life for 2 months in the summertime, it's what we're going to have to get used to spring to summer as the new season kind of turns around. But man, it was great to be back at PayPal Park. That was really, really, really fun. I want to get into some of the post-game reaction. We're also going to get into a interview I did with Dieter Kurtenbach that I don't think I'm going to be able to give you all of today, but we will get into it over the next two shows. But again, post-game reaction, this is what Bruce Arena had to say after his team's worst loss of the season.
21: Well, it didn't matter what I said at halftime about, you know, the way we conceded the goal to start the second half. A very poor play on our part. You know, we started both halves poorly. Conceded goals probably first goal was around 6 minutes in the game, and then I think their third goal was scored probably what 12 minutes in to the half.
22: Three minutes before half.
21: I'm talking about the second half.
22: Oh, the second half. Yeah. Mm-hmm.
21: The third goal was scored when?
22: 3 minutes in.
21: Yeah. So that's ridiculous. Yeah. So I mean, first of all, the starting point. They were clearly the better team. No one's even questioning that. They deserve the win. They played very well. And, you know, Griezmann was by far the best player on the field. He had an outstanding game.
1: Yeah, Griezmann was most definitely the best player on the field last night. There was no doubt about that. You could see his quality. You could see his class. You could see his effort out there in the field. He was working very, very hard throughout the entire game, which for a 35-year-old, yeah, I was very impressed with how hard he worked throughout the game. It was great to watch him play. Excited to see more from him, just not against the San Jose Earthquakes. Arena was then asked what disappointed him the most.
21: Well, clearly the start of the game, conceding the first goal in the manner in which we did. You know, I don't think we gave up a defending restart the first 15 games of the season. And tonight we gave up two. So that's disappointing. You know, we played poorly. No excuses.
1: And I agree with him there. When you concede a goal that early in a game against a team that has been very poor up to that point of the season, they came into the game 1-6-1 on the road. They had conceded 44 goals, on pace to break the Earthquakes record of most goals conceded in a season. They just did not have it. They just did not have their best game. I don't know if we'll ever figure out why they didn't have their best game, but hopefully it's just a one-off and they can move forward. But yeah, no excuses, no nothing from Bruce Arena. Very, very blunt in his assessment there. Arena was also asked about what he thought from Gunn, and while he said that it was not a great start, it wasn't his particular point of concern.
21: Well, we'll see. He's only played one game, and you don't want to say that giving him four goals in your first game is anything good, but it certainly he was hung out to dry there, so, you know, Angus will be fine. He's the least of our worries.
1: I tend to agree as well. Gunn did not have his best game. That said, he's only had a couple of training sessions with the Earthquakes, so we'll see where things go from here. Captain Ronnie Vieira also chimed in, giving his thoughts in the postgame.
2: I think what made it difficult for us is I don't think we started as we normally want to start or normally start as a team. I think we struggled a little bit. Defending together instead of just like a lot focusing to the man-to-man defending, I think. But then, like you said, we just have to regroup, you know, get it back on tomorrow and then see what we did wrong. And the good thing about it is like you've got the next game on Saturday to put it right straight away, so.
1: Oftentimes we think about the negative aspects of having a quick turnaround after a midweek game, but in this instance, they're well rested. They're going to have to rotate by way of suspension, and I think they all want to get the bad taste out of their mouths. Vieira was also asked about conceding set piece goals for the first time this year.
2: I think, in my opinion, we've normally been good at set pieces, but today I think we struggled a little bit on the, there was a couple of blocks that we wasn't expecting and, you know, really and truly, I think it's more of just like a mental thing. I think we had the overload in the box in the first goal and they only had about three guys in there. And, you know, unfortunately, I got blocked. Buda got blocked behind me and then the guy just ended up free behind Buda. So it's one of those things that we just have to get right. But I think it's more of a mental thing.
1: The next question to Vieira was about halftime and the team's mentality coming out in the start of the second half.
2: The mindset going into the second half, we know we're a good team. I mean, we're confident in ourselves. So we thought, you know, we get the first goal in the second half and see what happens from there. But obviously we made a mistake and they scored the third goal, which made it a little bit hard, well, way harder than what it was supposed to be if we scored first in the second half. So it's just one of those days, you know, you just have to come back in tomorrow and figure out what we did wrong and what we need to get better for the next game.
1: Vieira also spoke to the Earthquakes maybe being a little bit surprised by the quality that Orlando showed on the pitch.
2: I'm going to compliment them as a team. You know, they I think they've done what they wanted to do, basically, and they beat us in every aspect of the game, in my opinion. And it's just one of those days where I think they just caught us on a bad day, which shouldn't happen. As professional athletes, if you're not there physically, you got to be there mentally. And I think we wasn't there physically. We wasn't there mentally today. So no excuses. We all know that it was a really bad day. And like I said, we'll come back in tomorrow and try and put it right for the next game.
1: Vieira also spoke again about how important it is for the team to have that game coming up on Saturday, even if Vieira won't be a part of it, nor Preston Judd.
2: Yes, I think, it's a good thing that there's a game in for a day. So like I said, the good thing about football is you can put it right in the next game. So we have another chance in the next game to put it right. And like I said, it was just an off day. I give credit to them for, you know, they beat us physically. I think they beat us mentally. So we just got to put it right in the next game.
1: Again, he keeps on reiterating next game, next game, next game. He's ready to move on. I think they're pretty much aware of what went wrong. And he detailed that even more when he was asked about what happened on some of those set pieces.
2: I wouldn't say lack of communication. I think, like I said, they've come out faster than us, stronger than us. And I think we felt it during the game. At least I felt it during the game. I thought we wasn't there physically. Like I said, on the first goal, it's one of the things that we can't avoid because we had the overload in the box and two of those guys shouldn't come out there in the middle of the box free, I don't think. But as I said, I saw it straight away from when it happened. I got blocked, so I couldn't really move. Buda got blocked, which was who was behind me. And so if we can't move then, and those guys just come around, and because we defend zonally, so it's something that we have to work on, you know, with the blocks and stuff. So I think it's like I said, I think it's more so like a mental thing. So like today we wasn't there mentally, I think that's what that showed with the result.
1: Vieira was also asked about the defense as a whole lacking some of the grind it down mentality that they had earlier this year.
2: Like you said, I think we were known for, you know, like having 11 guys, you know, running for each other, everybody fighting for each other. I don't think we did that today, which it's been the strong, our strong thing to do, I think. So, what can I say? Like I said, tomorrow, yeah, we'll have a conversation together. I don't think it's something that we have to talk about, because I think everybody's aware of it, and we've already spoke a little bit about it, so everyone's aware of it, and that's been our strength from the start of the season, and today it didn't happen, so we got to make sure it does happen every game, so we'll try and put it around Saturday.
1: Vieira also not buying into the idea of the World Cup break and the extended time away as to why they had a poor performance.
2: No, don't think so. I think, like before, we were saying that we was playing too many games, so like in every three days, and we needed a break, so we had a break, so now we can't complain about the break. So I don't think that contributed anything. If it should have been the other way around, it should have been giving us time to, you know, prepare these games, be physically in the game. And today, I don't think we was there physically nor mentally.
1: One final one from Vieira. He also spoke to working with Gunn for the first time in front of the woodwork and the limited training capacity that he had with the team. But, you know, he's not worried at all and thinks things can be quickly rectified.
2: No, I don't think there was any communication issues. You know, I think the goals we conceded, I wouldn't say it was his fault, because obviously the free kick, you know, two guys come out in the middle of the goal unmarked. And then all the other goals, really, I don't think, like, I'm not going to say it's his fault. I don't think it's his fault. About the communication, obviously, we've had two free training sessions with him. And obviously him being a goalkeeper, he's quite experienced as well. So he communicates very well. I think we just, as a team, like you said, I'm very involved with the defense. And I think today we just wasn't when they're mentally, and I speak for myself also, mentally, physically, which shouldn't happen. But like I said, we just have to move on from it.
1: He keeps on saying move on, move on, move on. We'll move on. Coming up in the next segment, we are going to speak with Dieter Kurtenbach from Bay Area News Group and the San Jose Mercury News about the World Cup. You're on the Soccer Hour.
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1: All right, we are now joined on the Soccer Hour by the one and only Dieter Kurtenbach. Of course, you know his work with San Jose Mercury News and on KMBR. Dieter, what's going on, man? How are you this morning?
31: Well, I'm missing the World Cup, if I can be honest. I feel a little withdrawal right now. We teetered off there, right? Only a few games towards the end. We had to play a third place game for some reason. it never ends, and then it ended. And now I'm looking for my fix, and we get MLS back in our lives, which is great, and was watching some games last weekend. Excited to watch some more games going on here. And then I guess the European seasons are going to get going here. A lot of teams touring America, but I got to tell you that international soccer, it hits different, and I'm going to miss it now that it's fully gone. I really do miss it, and I can't wait for the next international break.
1: Yeah, I think that's the takeaway. And obviously you're deep in it like me, but I think a lot of people have discovered just how much fun the international soccer is. Just like I think they got a taste of it a couple winters ago with the Four Nations in hockey and how that made people really get into it. And even more so with the Olympics and the international competition, just get your blood up in a different way. But you mentioned something that brought me to a hot take. And my friend, who's a big fan of the sport, told me I was full of it, which is not the first time this has ever happened. But when people were saying, oh, Mbappe, you know, he overtakes Leo Messi for the all-time goals record or for the golden boot, my reaction was, why do goals in a third-place game count? Because it has no outcome in the bearing of the tournament. It's right. almost a game that doesn't exist. Why? That game has no bearing on who wins. Thusly, I think the goals shouldn't count.
31: I think that that's a great take, much like in the NBA, how play-in tournament games don't exist anywhere.
1: Right.
31: They just, they're neither playoff nor regular season. They're in purgatory. And Steph Curry, you know, puts out these spectacular play-in tournament games. They don't exist. Good luck finding them. I agree with that. Your team was eliminated. Why are you still here? For both of you. You were eliminated. Go home. Get out of here. And you could tell in that third place game, which I know the casual fans really, really enjoyed because here are arguably, you know, you could make the argument those were two of the three best teams in the tournament.
1: Right.
31: And here they are playing and not giving a single you know what about actual defense or decorum or anything like that. And yeah, it was fun. It looked like a game of FIFA, but I guess that makes sense. It was FIFA. So they got to get rid of that third place game. They used to have a third place game in the NFL and they got rid of that in I think the 60s.
1: Mm-hmm.
31: It's a little late, FIFA. Let's get on that.
1: Well, what is it? It's the SpongeBob meme of money is the answer to why it exists.
31: I just don't even know how much more money could possibly be coming from that. I mean, if that's the case,

0: ideas and they did tactics. And most other teams are just like, how talented are you? Like, who do you try to get the ball to? And there is something pretty awesome about just going out there and playing without overthinking it. Right. Because they, again, they just don't have time to develop that kind of team chemistry, that kind of unity on the pitch. They just got to go out there and do it and just sort of play the basic way and may the best team win or in many cases not win. But, luckily Spain won. So we can at least say that there's a true champion. So that's the beauty of the international game. I think it's the beauty of international basketball. I think it's the beauty of international hockey, to be sure. You're not overloaded with tactics, and it really does, you know, it's a simpler, more easy to digest game. 48 was good. I still, having watched damn near every game of this tournament and having very vested interests in many of these teams, I still can't explain to you who gets in third place and who doesn't why some teams were eliminated and some weren't. And that's not just me as a bitter fan of the Scotland national team. They didn't deserve to go through. They scored one goal. But ultimately, if expansion can maybe clean that up a little bit, I'm actually somewhat for it. At the same time, I don't think I need to watch any more Scotland soccer on an international level, nor New Zealand, nor Uzbekistan. And I feel like we're going to call it the Cabo Verde rule if they expand again. And let me tell you, there was like one of those. So maybe don't push our luck too much further.
1: Now, here's where I think it gets interesting. When Spain dominated England, or excuse me, dominated France, my reaction was, oh, that should scare everyone because they just played their best game against the best competition they'd faced so far in that tournament. Right. And Argentina had needed miracles in multiple games to advance, which is the power of Messi, and a team that all beyond Messi gets overlooked because they have a knack and adaptability to their game that was overlooked by many. And people just, oh, it's Messi's miracles. And I'm like, I don't know. That's a team that understands game flow. But that final, it was 1-0. It was not the most dynamic game we'd ever seen. Thusly, I ask, was it one round too many due to the expanded field and you had two very tired teams at the end?
0: I didn't get the sense that the domination was strictly being tired. Now, impossible to debate that the teams were tired going into like the 80th minute.
1: Yeah.
0: But Spain, it was 20-0. With shots. Like that's just putting your throat on somebody. But that was the definition of Spain this entire tournament. If Spain had Haaland, which of course they don't, but like if they had that guy, if you just want to go back, if they had Diego Costa from back in the day, I don't know what team he's on, you know, whatever. Like if they just had, if they had a Fernando Torres, if they had a truly great world-class striker, they would have won every game 7-0. That's how dominant they were with possession, with pushing the ball forward, how great they were on the back line. But instead, so much of it was, maybe Yamal will score. It's like, well, yeah, no, but he's 19. Like, he doesn't have that touch yet. He doesn't have that class yet. He's more of an explosion than he is a controlled blast. And it just didn't, so many ugly shots from Spain. They were aggravating to watch. And it was my prediction going into the tournament was that they would win every game 1-0 despite, 17 shots off target, and they possess the ball for 80% of the game. And then anyone who said that they're actually kind of boring and a little bit underwhelming would be called uncultured. And I stand on that take, even with them as the world champions, defending Euro champions, just absolutely the best soccer team in the world, unquestionably right now. They are so aggravating to watch. Like, they're so great, except for that one thing, which is the only thing that really matters. And especially going back to somewhat of the thesis here, when you think about, the international game, like, is Norway that good of a team? No. Like, they have a lot of dudes who are out there and are damn good players, I'm sure, in the Norwegian league. Mm-hmm. And obviously they have some Premier League stars and beyond. I'm not in any way diminishing their top end talent, but like, what they have is that guy. They have Haaland, and he's like, I score now, and you go away, and he does. And that's how they got into the final four. Like, it was unbelievable. I love Martin Odegaard, and I think Oscar Bob's a great player, all that, but like, it was that one. He did the thing. And imagine if Spain had anybody of that quality, it wouldn't have even been a tournament. And I guess lucky for us, and also unfortunately for us, as anyone who watched those Spain

0: games. They didn't have that guy, so it made things interesting. But I mean, if Rodri makes another sideways pass, maybe I'm not missing the World Cup. If Rodri makes another sideways pass, I'm going to barf.
1: Let me ask you this. One of my, I won't even, Carly Lloyd made a statement where she said Lamine Yamal did not have a great tournament. And I was thinking to myself, of all the people to make that assessment, a high level World Cup champion player drove me wild, because to me, yes, statistically, he was not amazing. A, in my opinion, he was part of a team which was amazing to watch. And B, did you see how much attention he drew to that right hand side? Like, to say he didn't have a good tournament is insanity to me. And I'm not trying to speak ill of Carly, because she's a great champion, whatever, but I just thought that was a, in my opinion, a wildly inaccurate take, because I was like, he's tilting the field, guys. Yes. Like, look at this.
0: He was unquestionably their best attacking threat, and he created a ton. He just couldn't finish.
1: Yeah.
0: And I think that
1: hamstring injury will change your abilities.
0: Yeah. We could have a larger conversation. I'm not going to pretend as if I'm Mr. La Liga here, but finishing has not necessarily been his calling card to this point. And the problem is that's going to change, because the next World Cup, he'll be 23.
1: Yeah.
0: And, if that changes, look out, because that's terribly frightening for everybody. But the kid has braces. I mean, literally wears braces. So let's, you know, maybe temper our enthusiasm. And this, it comes down to kind of one of the things I love to talk about whenever I'm on air or ever I'm writing. It's expectations versus reality.
1: Mm-hmm.
0: And I have no problem whatsoever with people going crazy with the expectations. But then also, if you're going crazy with the expectations, don't be equally crazy in judging the reality, right? Like, understand, okay, we maybe put a little too much on this guy because he's unquestionably the most flashy player from Spain. He's not even close to the best, but he is definitely the flashiest. And Spain is, you know, one of the tournament favorites coming in, ultimately won the tournament. He's young. He's exciting. He plays for Barcelona. He had the picture with Messi. There's a lot of reasons to get on the Yamal hype train. Mm-hmm. But ultimately, he is still 19. He is still not a finished product. And this is a very common career arc for a young player, which is they go in and they break stuff and they can win one-on-ones and they force double and triple teams. I mean, triple teams on the wing. Everyone's double teamed on the wing these days. But like they force that attention, and then they figure out what to do around that attention. Yeah. They either figure out how to be a great distributor, or they figure out how to be a great finisher, or they become, you know, Aaron Robin and just come in off the left foot and they got that same thing every time, or Frank Ribery, and apologies for too many references to early 10s Bayern Munich. But like, there is something, they're two great wing players. There's something to the development of a player. And I think when you have Yamal up front and center in so many things and so many commercials, the expectation is, oh, well, he's a finished product, but he's nowhere close. He's nowhere close. So did he have a bad tournament? Sure. If you expected the 19-year-old with braces to be a finished product, but if you're just talking about was he at his best in the role that Spain expected him to play? Absolutely. And perhaps even gave them more than that. And he's as big of a reason as any, including Rodri, including, you know, Pau on the back, everybody. He's as big of a reason as anything that Spain is the champions, because how would they have scored without him? He was the only guy getting double teams. You can pass the ball around all day. You have to pass the ball into the back of the other team's net. And he was the only guy who was like, yeah, I might as well start attacking that direction, because otherwise they would have just stood at midfield and passed it back and forth across the line for 90 straight minutes.
1: The voice you hear is that of Dieter Kurtenbach of Bay Area News Group, San Jose Mercury News, joining us here on the Soccer Hour. On the other side, Dieter and I are going to get into the United States men's national team. What comes next for the program? How the team continues to improve or stops letting their fans down? That's up next on the Soccer Hour.
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20: Welcome back to the Soccer Hour on 810 KSFO as we are continuing our conversation with Dieter Furtenbach of the Area News Group, San Jose Mercury News, about the World Cup. And now we get into United States men's national team. All right, so you're warmed up now. Are you ready for the real question?
21: Let's go.
20: Where does the U.S. go from here?
0: Hopefully more to Europe, if that makes any sense. I'm a little bit betwixt in my mindset, because part of me is hoping that now in the next 4 years we can get a big boost domestically through MLS, and that we can do a better job of turning MLS into an incredible, like, under 23 league, mm-hmm. where we have this talent, we can develop it, and I do think the development systems in the U.S. have gotten just so starkly better than they were 5, even 10 years ago, certainly 10 years ago. And we can be somewhat of a feeder league in the way that the Netherlands is, in the way that kind of in a way that Germany is sometimes.
20: Yeah.
0: We can be that kind of a league that has its place in the world soccer landscape, which is more interconnected than ever. At the same time, do I trust it? Do I trust it? Am I willing to take that leap? And it's easy for me to say I have no stake in the game other than wanting the U.S. to win. And I'm not sure. I'm just not sure. And that leads me to, okay, well, what was this U.S. team lacking? We do not have enough time to go through all of those things. But one of them for sure, and we've talked about it, Ted, is depth. And you look at some of the depth and there's no real reason to trust some of these guys because they hadn't been put through the fire. They hadn't come up through, the highest level of development. And I'm very concerned that that mix of, okay, we have these kind of homegrown guys that play well in MLS in our domestic league. And then we have these, you know, by American standards, wunderkinds that have come through the European system or have never even lived in the U.S. in their mm-hmm. entire life. And they're going to be the top level. I don't want to read too much into the chemistry of it all, but it did feel as if there weren't enough guys who were tried and true over in the best leagues in the world. And that came and bit the U.S. when it was all said and done with the depth aspect of things. The fact that Belgium just absolutely dog walked them just tells me, okay, there are still levels to this, because Belgium had a nice tournament run. They were very well coached. They were very pragmatic. They're not that good. Like, I just don't know how to be kind and say that. Like, they're good, but they're not that good. And they were able to play their backups against the U.S. purposefully because they were more physical mm-hmm. players, but they were able to play their backups and just absolutely destroy the U.S. And the U.S. had no second kind of smoke. I wonder where it comes from. I wonder how we get there. It does feel as if this might be a point of stagnation, and I am very, very curious to see how a U.S. Soccer Federation that I have less than zero trust in overall, and whomever the manager is, whether it be Mauricio Pochettino, or there's some crazy stuff that could happen beyond that, or just, you know, another guy, how they manage that role. But these next 4 years are absolutely critical, because this team did earn momentum from this tournament. They did give us false hope in this tournament, and I have never experienced false hope in a meaningful way with the U.S. men's national team.
20: Right.
0: It's mostly just falsities and no hope. And the way that they played early on, and I know you'll agree with me on this, the way that they played early on, you're like, oh, something could happen here. And then, of course, it all came crashing down. They have to maintain that level of excellence to where you can think going into the next tournament, something could happen here going into it, and then they manifest that, and then maybe something can happen. But I don't want to go back to the world where the U.S. is grinding out every game, no matter the opponent, be it 64 teams or 32. I don't want to have to go back to that world.
1: Mm-hmm.
0: And then, you know, having to, you know, effectively, you know, home grow my own optimism about the U.S. men's national team and just keep this pie in the sky idea that down the line, something great and whimsical might happen. Like, they have to keep building this thing. I found so many of the conversations post elimination to be just preposterous and reductive and ill-informed, just preposterously naive. And most of the people who had those conversations won't have another conversation like that until the U.S. gets eliminated in the next World Cup. So there's, I guess, positives to be had there. But like, they have to be better than this 4 years from now. So what is the route in which to do that? Is that making sure that we have our affairs together at home and taking the next 4 years and dominating at the MLS level? I'm not sure that that can be done, though I would love it to be done. Or is it continuing to buy into the European model and try to find more ways to push it? Because, you know, I'm rambling at this point, but I do want to get this point in. Like, when Christian Pulisic played, he looked awesome. The problem is he didn't play.
1: Right.
0: And the problem with Christian Pulisic's entire career is that he doesn't play. And at a certain, and there's a lot of other stuff going on there, but at a certain point, he's not battle tested. He might be at AC Milan. He might have played for Chelsea. He might be somebody who has a pedigree to his name. He ain't got the silverware. He ain't got the trophies. He ain't got the actual resume to back up the hype. And I would argue Weston McKennie does, having, mm-hmm. you know, playing for Juventus and all that. We need more guys who are, frankly, backing up the hype, whether that is going toe-to-toe with Messi or the Quakes in MLS and being dominant in this league and getting, you know, $25, $30 million transfer fees to leave this league, or it's to be already in those leagues and to be key cogs, if not the man, on such teams and compete in the Champions League and compete for the top prizes in the top European leagues. Like, we have those kind of players. They exist inside the systems. They need to be fostered in the best possible way. And I, again, these are questions that are well above my pay grade, but they're also questions that in my entire life as a U.S. soccer fan, we have never really gotten the answers to. And it feels like we could be closer as we stand, and yet in a similar vein, it feels so very far away.
1: Well, I think to what you were saying, a lot of those points ring true with the conversation that I had with Joe Cannon last week. Yep. About how it's got to be the academies. It's got to be even college. It's got to, yeah, be going into the Europeans. It's got to be everything. But I think to me, the bigger issue I saw when that lineup came out, and it was just, as I had texted you before that game, Ghosts of Belgium, because, you know, there was fear in my eyes. And I said, they are not starting Kevin De Bruyne. And if he was a U.S. player, he would unquestionably be our star of stars.
0: No question.
1: If you just look at money, we do not compare to Belgium in terms of the players on the pitch. And I think that's, we have failed to produce elite talent. And I know that everybody wants to say that it's more than that, but I'm like, I kind of think that's all it is, guys. Like, it's literally that simple. Like, just look at the money. The players on the pitch for us do not cost anywhere as much as the players on the field for the opposition.
0: Well, and it would be fine if that wasn't the case, if we were still the U.S. that's effectively the same thing as the Australian national team, which is, you know, scrappy underdogs, play behind the ball the entire time, go for a couple counterattacks, and just annoy your opponents to the point where you win. You're just in a low and mid block the whole game. That's not the way that Pochettino wanted to play. And I don't disagree with this premise at all. It was just a very fragile situation. I mean, and you can make the argument that the situation completely crumbled the second Pulisic went off. Like, not that they weren't getting their butts kicked before that, but like, it is, we need some actual legitimate soccer superstars. And the fact that Christian Pulisic was being held up as that,
1: mm-hmm.
0: 3.5 years after the last World Cup, where what had he done in those 3.5 years? Like, I'm sorry, you know, maybe I'm being, you know, willfully naive here, but like, Christian Pulisic, he made a move. Like, it was, what has he done? What has he done on the world stage? He hasn't done anything. At least, again, Weston McKennie has done something. What are these guys doing? We need a weekday afternoon, which we also very much enjoyed our weekday afternoons watching the World Cup. Weekday afternoons in the fall, the winter, and the spring, there need to be Americans involved. That's Champions League, right? It can't just be, hey, I got a lead on something that's happening on Paramount Plus at 6 a.m. Pacific time, and there's an American that's playing left back. Like, no, that has to be the old way of doing things. Because otherwise, there's no reason to play a more attractive style of football. That if we don't have the dudes, we might as well go back to pragmatism, because that got us pretty far. It got us as far and further than whatever this beautiful game that we were playing, which was awesome when it worked and horrendous when it didn't. Like, that got us to the round of 16. Like, that's it. Like, it didn't get us in one knockout round game against Bosnia. Like, that's all it got us. And I mean, I guess it made life a little bit easier because they were great in the group stage, but they were also playing at home. So meanwhile, I've seen in 2002, the U.S. playing a pragmatic form of soccer get to the final eight. So which one of these two is better? I would love for it to be where we can have our cake and eat it too, and we can play the beautiful game and win and go further and, you know, maybe even win the World Cup, because probably you're not going to, you know, be pragmatists all the way to the World Cup championship, as evidenced by Argentina. like that you will reach a point where it is no longer feasible, but they got nothing out of that. They got beat up by Belgium. Belgium has 11 million people, and apparently they found, you know, nine guys who could beat up the U.S. because the U.S. went all in on the beautiful game, and we all got a little drunk on it too. I mean, I'll step first in line. I got drunk on the beautiful game because it's something I'd never seen from the red, white, and blue.
1: But that's the point. I mean, we're supposed.
0: It was awesome.
1: Yeah.
0: Until it wasn't, Ted.
1: One of the things that's annoyed me out of this the most is the whole, our best athletes aren't doing this. I'm like, it's nonsensical in general, because if that was true, then size would be the dominating factor that we equate with the NBA and the NFL. But beyond that, what bothers me the most, beyond how disrespectful that is to amazing athletes, but what bothers me the most is people are saying, oh, well, you know, we need to be identifying in high school. I'm like, high school? You think the identification comes in high school? I'm like, these kids are 11 and 12 years old in other countries being put on a pathway. And I'm not here to get all nails emoji about what football is and what the NFL isn't, but I'm like, guys, you realize that tight end didn't start playing football until junior college and is now one of the best in the world at that position, of which that's a great story, but that tells you how different it is. Or like Kevin Durant, he grew like 7 inches when he was 19 or something like that. It's like, that's because that sport puts an emphasis on something else. And one of the best quotes I wish people would listen to was from Steve Curry. He's like, oh, I love playing European players because they played soccer and they have a better vision of what passing is out there on the floor. And I'm like, because that is emphasized when they are 10, 11, 12, 13 years old. It's totally different than the, like, Americans trying to make cross sport comparisons to football and the NBA to what the athlete we develop in soccer. I'm like, it's not only is it a bad comparison, it's just it's not even close to the comparison people need to be making.
0: I mean, how big is the greatest soccer player who's ever lived?
1: Not very.
0: And we could go with Messi. You could say Pelé. Pelé was 5'8" and 165 pounds. Messi is 5'7", maybe, and 160. But what athletes, right?
1: Yo.
0: Like, I'm sorry. There is artistry in this.
1: Yeah.
0: It might be more art than it is, you know, manpower. It is a very American.
1: To interrupt, I've been talking a lot about this, of like how the best athletes, however we want to define that term, have an advanced sense of trigonometry of space and distance and time. Mm-hmm. Steph Curry is not the athlete that LeBron James is, but Steph Curry has influenced the game of basketball more than anyone since Wilt Chamberlain and Bill Russell, I would argue, because he expanded the zone of which he can apply that advanced trigonometry to put the ball in the hole. Pelé, Messi, their ability to see in time and space goes beyond whatever your combine stats or the NFL could ever be.
0: Like, Wayne Gretzky's a skinny dude.
1: Right.
0: Like, Joe Montana and Tom Brady ain't exactly winning in any track meets. Like, it is such an American concept, though, to just brute force the situation and to just say, no, well, we'll just work harder. Just work harder. Okay, yes, I don't disagree that that is an incredible trait to apply to dang near anything.
1: Mm-hmm.
0: But ultimately, you do have to have a knack. There has to be some – there's a spiritual realm to this stuff, Ted.
1: And I agree.
0: Especially in soccer, I think that's what makes it so engrossing is that there is a level of artistry to it. Now, maybe Spain is a little bit too avant-garde with that sometimes, but I digress. It's just – this is where the European element comes in.
1: Again, that is Dieter Kurtenbach, who's been joining us here on the Soccer Hour. You will hear more from that interview with Dieter next week on the Soccer Hour, as there is a lot to get into. But most importantly, we've got a game coming up for the San Jose Earthquakes Saturday night as they look to bounce back from a bad loss last night at home against Orlando. And in this game, they will host the LA Galaxy at Stanford Stadium. We all know what the Clasico represents. The wild finishes, the big wins, the big moments, the big goals, the big crowds, the best fireworks show. This is coming up Saturday night, 7:30, Stanford Stadium. I believe there are still tickets available. 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Guys, it is the best big event for sports in the Bay Area. It is such a fun event. If you haven't gone, you really, really should. You cannot have much more fun than all of this. But I will be there on Saturday night with Joe Cannon on 810 KSFO as we broadcast the best rivalry in all of Major League Soccer. A big thanks to Dieter Kurtenbach for joining me on tonight's show. I will see you all Saturday night when the Earthquakes take on the Galaxy. For the Earthquakes, I'm Ted Ramey, signing off.
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29: As a parent, when you send your kid off to school in the morning, you know that they're going to be learning, they're going to be spending time with their friends, but new study out of UCSF found adolescents are spending an average of 70 minutes of their school day on their phones. Now, some kids will say they need their phones to help with schoolwork, but this study found that they were spending the vast majority of their screen time on TikTok, Instagram, and Snapchat, not really apps that you're going to be turning to for homework help. Now, the study's lead author said, "Don't blame kids for using their phones at school. Teach them how to resist them. Focus on what they'd get by putting them aside rather than what you're taking away. Explain how phones could hurt their academic performance, and also remind them of this. Nothing takes the place of real face-to-face friendships. I'm Dr. Sanjay Gupta, helping you live a better life.
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33: Pacific strikes. I'm Lisa Lacera, Fox News. U.S. Central Command says day 13 of consecutive attacks on Iran has concluded, saying they targeted military command centers, drone storage facilities, communication networks, coast surveillance sites, and maritime capabilities. This coming after Iran's Revolutionary Guard threatened the U.K. U.S. jets have been using bases there during the campaign.
34: Britain's government responding quickly, saying the U.K. stands ready 24/7 to defend itself. Of course, those B-1 bombers now in use carry a huge conventional payload, 75,000 pounds of weapons. They can be refueled in the air. They don't have stealth capability, but when you control the skies, you don't need stealth, and that's the case for much of Iran at this point.
33: Fox's Steve Harrigan in Tel Aviv. Meanwhile, Yemen's Houthi rebels targeted a Saudi tanker in the Red Sea, prompting a warning from President Trump that U.S. forces will hit them if they do it again. This afternoon, the House passed another war powers resolution meant to stop the ongoing conflict with Iran.
35: Four House Republicans voted for the War Powers Resolution, which directs the president to remove U.S. armed forces from hostilities with Iran unless receiving congressional authorization. The four Republicans were Thomas Massie of Kentucky, Tom Barrett of Michigan, Pennsylvania Congressman Brian Fitzpatrick, and Warren Davidson of Ohio.
33: Fox's Jessica Rosenthal. The measure did not pass the Senate. Federal health officials are investigating a new outbreak involving the parasite Cyclospora.
36: The outbreak included 72 people as of Wednesday. The Food and Drug Administration has not yet identified which products are linked to the illnesses, and officials have not said where the cases are located, but the FDA has been testing lettuce samples from Taylor Farms. The food distributor voluntarily recalled 5-pound bags of shredded lettuce earlier this month. Now they've temporarily shut down a processing facility in central Mexico that has been allegedly linked to the outbreak.
33: Fox's John Saucier. 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

0: I've spent time with their team. They genuinely care about helping people who have received those very scary notices from the IRS and have no idea what to do next. Whatever you do, their top advice, don't deal with them on your own. They're the pros. 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That means heroes like U.S. Army Sergeant William Bernard McKenna. Motivated by the tragedy of 9/11, he enlisted. He served two tours of duty in Iraq, where he was exposed daily to toxic chemicals from those burn pits. 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He left behind his devoted wife, Dina, their two daughters. Now, his wife, Dina, continues to fight tirelessly for veterans exposed to burn pits. Now, the Tunnel to Towers Foundation honored William's memory and his family's sacrifice. 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
14: 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That means the amount of time your muscles are engaged during a movement, the slower

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3: 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We'll have a debate in the next hour with Chuck Schumer protege, Chris Hahn, that you don't want to miss. 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
0: I'm a big believer that it's the small changes you make every day that can lead you to feeling your best. They're achievable, they are stackable, and sustainable. Try to start every day with a few quiet minutes to yourself. Focus on your breath. Set your intentions for the day. And do this before you ever look at a screen. Before you race to the coffee machine, drink a big glass of water. This doesn't only help your gut. Research has shown that proper hydration supports cognitive function and energy levels. At the end of the day, you want to create your very own wind-down ritual an hour before bed, whatever that might look like for you. But again, away from screens if you can. And as you get back into bed, it's all about breathing again. 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That really works for me. I'm Dr. Sanjay Gupta, helping you live a better life.
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0: continue. The letters arrived in the midst of an ongoing campaign by the President Trump and his allies to tighten election rules to prevent a problem that does not exist. I thought they were, a newspaper only giving news and not opinion. This is not appearing on the opinion pages. There's such liars and phonies and frauds. I mean, the New York Times lied so much about me. You know, it really sucks if you're a public figure. I'm just going to vent here for a second. Please grant me some latitude. You know, what was it? One or two people, Linda, you know, these idiots at the New York Times. I can't stand them. And I call my lawyer. And my lawyer has won Supreme Court cases, many of them. And I said, I want to sue them. I'm sick of them lying about me. And the issue had to do with, you know, if my mother or my grandmother ever listened to Sean Hannity's advice at COVID, she'd be dead. Now, for those of you that didn't listen to me, and those of you that might remember and did listen to me, what was my advice during COVID? I told people day in and day out, I'm not a doctor. I'm not a scientist either. However, my message was consistent. Take it seriously. I knew because my friends went in the middle of this shift show, you know, the botch by New York and Governor Cuomo at the time. I mean, Donald Trump spills out the Javits Center. They barely used it. He sends in a Navy medical hospital. They barely used it. It is unbelievable how poorly it was handled and how many people probably died that didn't deserve to die. And then a governor just trying to, you know, cash in on it. It was awful. Anyway, so President Trump and his allies, you know, but, you know, on this particular issue, they just flat out lied to us and lied about me. I said to take it seriously. You know, if you have I said, I can't give you medical advice. I don't know anything about your medical condition. How could I possibly know? We have millions and tens of millions of listeners. I don't know if you have pre-existing conditions. I don't know your current health. I don't know if you have comorbidities. So I said, take it seriously. Consult with your doctor and people that you trust. And then you got to make the decision that's right for you. We were very clear that the mRNA vaccination was experimental. It scared me because it had never been tried before. It got to get even more scared when I interviewed the creator of the technology. He's a medical doctor. The guy's name is Dr. Robert Malone. This poor guy that created the ability to make the mRNA virus that they love so much, you know, he was getting hammered and it wouldn't exist. Meaning they wouldn't have had those vaccinations. What was the government telling you at the time? Joe Biden, if you get the shot, you're never going to get COVID. Lie. You're never going to infect others. Lie. Masks. You know what didn't work? Masks. Fauci laughed at the idea of masks. Then he said, well, maybe one mask. Now, maybe two. Maybe three masks. I mean, they couldn't make up their mind. Now we know, of course, that they were very well aware that the odds very early on were very high that your tax dollars were used to go to the Wuhan virology lab where everybody knew that gain-of-function research took place and that had nothing to do with the wet market and bats and exotic animals, which is what they told us too. And then the New York Times, you know, claims that if anyone listened to my sensible advice, that somehow their parents and grandparents would be dead. And this is the problem. Times v. Sullivan, you have to show that and have to prove what was in their heart. Malice and absence of malice. It's a very, very high legal bar. And my lawyer's like, you're not going to reach this bar. They know it. I know it. You deep down in your heart know it. You're just pissed. Like, I am pissed. And so we sent them a nasty letter and they wrote back, you know, a bunch of BS. But it's frustrating. It really is frustrating to be lied about all the time and you never can fight back. It just drives me up a wall. How many times has this happened in my career, Linda? How many times have people lied about us? So many times.
1: Lied about us. They even lie about you.
0: They lied about you.
1: Yeah, you
0: boycott us.
1: It's disgusting.
0: It really is. And you can't do a darn thing. How about loser pays? I'd like to get to that point. You know, Great Britain, you know, does very few things right. One of the things they do have the ability, if you get slandered there, you do have the ability to win. And they just have different libel laws. Anyway, I digress. It's a selfish, you know, I don't know. It just pisses me off. I did nothing wrong with my, I put on doctors that had varying point of views, some that I agree with, some I didn't agree with. You know, we had the doctors on this program that came up with protocols that their science was showing them that was working if you got COVID. And I shared it with people. I said, but make up your own mind. I'm not a doctor. I mean, why did people want me to give them my advice on whether or not they should get a shot? It was nuts. I would have gladly at the time, naturally, shared with you, my audience, quote, what my status was. And then the media started demanding that I share it. And once they started, I'm like, you know what? You can all go to hell. I'm not sharing my information with you. Remember I made that decision? What's this Hannity say? It's none of your business. I would have otherwise shared it because I like to tell my audience the truth. Good grief. You know, here's the truth. I got COVID pretty early on, the alpha strain, pretty early on. I literally kicked everyone out of my house. Sweet baby James had to stay on another floor of my house. And the one time he didn't listen to the rules, I screamed at him when he came in the broadcast studio. I said, get out of here. Don't come near me. Stay away from me. And thank God he didn't get it. But I didn't miss one radio show. Linda, true or false? I didn't miss one TV show, true or false? And I just worked by myself. And they have robotic cameras that were that I used at the time, so it worked for TV and radio. I set everything up by myself. Do you remember that time?
1: Yeah, it's hard to forget.
0: Why is it hard to forget?
1: Such a blissful time in all of our lives, running an hour of the president every day at 5 o'clock, talking about
0: dying.
1: All of the things.
0: I was so tired.
1: Oh my God.
0: There were days that I would not wake up until a half hour before the show, because the only symptom I really had was I was tired at that time. Then when I got it to like the second and third time, I'm like, this is nothing. It's like a cold. Sound familiar?
1: Yeah, it's ridiculous. Everybody had it. And the dumbest thing in the world was they were all getting vaccinated and getting COVID. I was like, oh, it's doing great. You guys are really batting 1,000.
0: Pretty unbelievable. You know, now we find out that Fauci, they were scared to death. There were all these emails going back and forth. Rand Paul put it in his book. It really is an unbelievable, spectacular fail on the government's part. Look, the one thing that Robert Malone said, who created the technology for the mRNA virus, he said, and nobody would listen to the guy that actually created, he said, it's not perfected. He said it on this show. It's not perfected. He goes, however, if you're older, COVID was obviously impacting older people a lot more. It wasn't killing kids. Kids were fine. You didn't need to take kids out of school. You didn't need to put masks on them. But for older people, pre-existing conditions, comorbidities, was a much bigger threat to their life. He said, for them, I would use it, even though it's experimental and not perfected. Beyond that, nobody else should get that shot. The shot wouldn't exist without the guy. And then, anyway, I don't know if you remember, Joe Rogan got it. And, you know, I remember he comes back and, you know, I'd already had it. I'm like, all right, I'm sure he's going to be fine. He's a healthy guy. I assumed he was a healthy guy. And he says, I threw everything at it. I threw monoclonal antibodies at it. I threw hydroxychloroquine at it. I threw ivermectin at it. We threw everything we could possibly throw at it. And the bottom line is he got better. What worked? I have no idea. I'm not a doctor. And then people were critical that he was telling people what worked for him. I mean, what the hell's wrong? Why don't you just say, oh, I'm glad the guy's okay. Whether you like him, don't, you know, I didn't want anybody to die from COVID. Not even my worst enemies. Although maybe, no, I'm kidding. Not my worst enemies. You know, but we do have a problem. The Sam Piker, by the way, making AOC his 2028 pick for president, says it's not even a question. I'm telling you, this poll I told you about yesterday, New Hampshire, she is in the lead. You know, Pothole Pete is second, Kamala Harris at 5, everybody else, including Gavin, single digits. AOC surging past the entire group. And I'm telling you what else has happened. all of this fight the oligarchy tour. Bernie Sanders is a lot of things. One thing I'll tell you, and I've interviewed him and debated him a number of times. He's not stupid. He's just not. He's crazy, but he's not stupid. And he is of a hardcore communist. That was all to pass the baton and prepare AOC for a run. Guarantee you, he is in her ear, and all these appearances together are not an accident. I'm telling you, it is the first step in preparing for her run for president, I believe, in 2028, which probably would make Chuck Schumer happy, but now he's got to run. I think Mamdani's going to want to take his seat. How do you like that for a prediction? But, you know, we've got a crazy party. We've got a radicalized party. We've got a party that now has embraced radicalism at a level we've never seen before. You know, by the way, Piker is telling Mamdani to shut the F up over cautious messaging, claiming the mayor needs to be more bold. And then, you know, he proclaims he's going to arrest Bibi Netanyahu because of this ridiculous indictment of the ICC, the International Criminal Court, that we as a country, Israel as a country, doesn't recognize. He's a mayor. You know, somebody said on my TV show, like, fix the potholes. You know, build out your free buses that you can't afford because you're chasing everyone out of your city, you idiot. I mean, he's so dumb. Faces a lawsuit over an unlawful rent freeze. He's going to lose that too, I think. I don't know. It's New York City. I don't know what to expect anymore. I really don't. Hey, listen, you know, health, wellness, fitness, nutrition, longevity, it's all in everybody's forefront of their minds. But anyway, but the truth is, if you really think about health, most of us are kind of guessing our way, guessing what foods to eat, supplements to take. You know, why do some things make us feel better than other things? Look, the truth is everybody is different. Now, you have your DNA, that's your blueprint. 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
24: What are the chances you are listening to this while drinking a nice hot cup of coffee? If so, don't let me stop you. For years, we've been reporting on the health benefits of coffee, and that's not going to stop today. A new study, this one out of Harvard School of Public Health, found that coffee and tea could help lower your risk of developing dementia. People who enjoyed 1 to 3 caffeinated cups a day saw the biggest impact. In addition to the caffeine, coffee contains hundreds of bioactive compounds that can influence inflammation, glucose metabolism, vascular function, and oxidative stress. It's also possible coffee drinkers might be doing other things that keep them healthy. Eating a more balanced diet, getting plenty of exercise, sleep, not smoking, or drinking too much alcohol. And finally, staying socially active. I'm Dr. Sanjay Gupta, helping you live a better life.
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0: We haven't had a shootout on this show for a long time. We're bringing back Chris Vaughn, protege of Chuckie Schumer. Also, later on, we'll check in with Congressman Brandon Gill. He's the one that asked the Smithsonian director, is it important to be polite? Oh, yes, sir. Then why does your Smithsonian claim that's an attribute of white supremacy? 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
3: Another day, more airstrikes. I'm Ted Lindner, Fox News. The U.S. military completing a 13th night of airstrikes against Iran, and there's no signs of letting up.
4: When it comes to the U.S. retaliating against the Iranian regime and its proxies in the Middle East for their behavior, the president's policy isn't quite so limited. Just ask the Secretary of State.
5: The president's policy is a head for an eye. I mean, honestly, that's what it's going to be. I mean, they will pay a very heavy price for the things they're doing.
4: Rubio's comments in response to new threats from the regime, and they come as the U.S. carries out a 13th consecutive night of strikes, with the U.S. warning that the IRGC-led government will suffer the consequences for its actions and those perpetrated by its proxies like the Houthis over in the Red Sea and elsewhere.
3: That's Fox's Kevin Cork. The House passing a resolution to restrict President Trump and halt the war in Iran, showing more Republicans are on board with ending the conflict. The Senate previously rejected something similar. Fox's Chad Pergram.
6: A split House-Senate decision.
7: The current resolution is adopted.
8: And the motion is not agreed.
6: The House voting to shackle the president and end the fighting. Four Republicans joined all Democrats to halt the conflict. The president's supporters claim the vote undercuts American forces. The president's Senate allies rejected the House's Iran rebuke. The Senate defeated a similar war powers measure. Republicans contending that the U.S. has Iran on the ropes. But Senate Democrats chided Republicans for not intervening in the war. Congressional GOP leaders say it's unnecessary for Congress to flex war powers authorities. However, some Republicans demand answers about the Iran endgame.
3: The Pentagon asking Congress for more money to fund the war. And federal health officials are investigating a new outbreak involving the diarrhea causing parasite Cyclospora. The outbreak included 72 people as of Wednesday. The FDA has not yet identified which products are linked to the illnesses. 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

0: We don't think that anyone should have a constitutional right to double-digit returns on their investment.
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5: All right, thanks, Scott Shannon. Hour two, Sean Hannity Show, toll-free. It is 800-941-SEAN if you want to be a part of the program. There seems to be some, a lack of moral clarity among the Democratic Party, especially on issues involving Israel, the rise of the radical left, the support. Really, the leaders now of the party are, you know, Grandpa Bernie Sanders, Pocahontas, his mom Donnie. You know, he was able to unseat three incumbent Democrats that were pretty hard left to begin with and replace them with Democratic Socialist Communists that are now running in New York. You see the same thing unfolding in states like Colorado and Minnesota and elsewhere around the country. And, of course, California, which is already full-on communist under the no-show Governor Gavin Newsom. But it is becoming problematic, and it is creating a lot of fear and anxiety among Democrats. Here's Van Jones, for example.
6: I've done prison reform. I never said have no prisons. Where are you going to put the Klan? I've done police reform. I never said no police. Where are you going to put the pedophiles? Who's going to grab the pedophiles? This stuff is going too far. And part of the thing that has to happen is we saw what happened in the Republican Party when things started going in a nutty direction and nobody stood up. I am happy that the young people are fighting for affordability, Medicare for all the good things. I've been waiting my whole life to see a youth movement do what it's doing. But it's being hijacked by people who are putting in nutty ideas supporting terrorists, nutty ideas saying that we don't need cops in prison. We can't deport anybody, even if they rape somebody. Who said this? Chevalier.
5: And, of course, we have the great example of Tampon Tim. Walls of Minnesota recently granting a pardon to a man convicted of raping repeatedly a 10-year-old girl with the hope that he'd be able to allow this guy to stay in the country. Pretty sick stuff. And it's getting louder by the day. Now, the problem is the silence is deafening. But for a couple of new voices, Van Jones is already solidly left himself by any definition. And you are now looking at a party that has lost its way. Now, if it wants to be the party of Graham Plattner, six gender Tellerico, God is non-binary, championing the rights of biological men to have access to abortion, well, the Democratic Party's for you. Anyway, this is going to be a very interesting debate. We have Chris Hahn back. He calls himself the host of the Aggressive Progressive Podcast. What happened to your radio show? I thought your radio show was this great success. What happened?
7: I still have the radio show. It's called The Daily Rant, and it airs in several markets at noon.
5: Oh, how many stations?
7: I'm on about 10. You know, I'm no Sean Hannity.
5: No, that's all right. Now, you are a protege disciple of Chuck Schumer. Fair statement?
7: Man made my career, without a doubt.
5: Okay, and you still obviously support him, like him, admire him, think a lot of him, right?
7: I do, 100%.
5: And why is his silence deafening on people like Mamdani when Mamdani was running? Why is his silence deafening on guys like Plattner or El Sayed, who's out there campaigning with Hassan Piker, who blamed America for 9/11? Why is Chucky so quiet? Why are people like you so quiet? I don't hear your voice condemning these lunatics that have taken over your party.
7: You spend too much time in your bubble. You don't know.
5: In my bubble. I don't live in a bubble. I live in the real world.
7: The DSCC is backing somebody else in Michigan, right? Haley Stevens is the DSCC.
5: By the way, did you ever see this woman that they're backing? She's a nutcase.
7: In Maine, the DSCC backed Janet Mills, And unfortunately, the voters made a choice.
5: No, when finally Graham Plattner won that, there wasn't a single prominent Democrat, in spite of a Nazi tattoo, blaming victims of sexual assault and even rape, taunting a girl, young teenage girl online, that wanted to commit suicide, saying a hero soldier didn't deserve to live. And not one prominent Democrat spoke out and said, we can't have people like him in this party. Nobody. Tell me who.
7: When I was asked about how I felt about Graham Plattner winning, I had my problems with Graham Plattner, and that tattoo really bothered me. I said, here's the thing. I don't vote in Maine, and the voters of Maine are going to have to.
5: That's such a Hillary cop-out. That's complete Adam Schiff. That's bull Schiff.
7: Let me finish my thought. Okay. I said the voters of Maine are going to have to determine if they believe this guy's story. I, for one, did not. But I was not a voter in Maine. And I said if the
5: I'm not a voter in Maine, but he's in your party, and no leader in your party dare to take on the radicals that now run your party. Chuck Schumer was asked 5 times in a row about Graham Plattner. You know what he said? We're going to beat Susan Collins. We're going to take control of the Senate. Would not answer a question about all of these atrocious behaviors, one after another, starting with the Nazi tattoo. Where is his moral courage and clarity? Where is the Democratic Party's moral courage and clarity?
7: Where is your moral and clarity on Paxton? Paxton is
5: okay.
7: Dog.
5: Okay. Let me tell you, when you invite me on the Chris Hahn Aggressive Progressive podcast, I'll answer your questions. Don't answer my question with a question. Where were those voices on somebody with a Nazi tattoo? I don't know that Ken Paxton had a Nazi tattoo.
7: Okay, but he is a thug.
5: No. It's not about Ken Paxton. The silence is deafening, Chris.
7: Where is your moral clarity on a man who's mentioned in the Epstein files 35?
5: Okay. You want to switch from topic to topic because you don't want to answer the question. El Sayed now has Bernie Sanders, AOC, campaigning for him. And he also had a guy by the name of Hassan Piker. You're a New Yorker. You were there 25 years ago. 2,977 of our friends and neighbors were slaughtered that day. And he blames America for that day. And your Senate candidate that's in the lead in Michigan is now, you know, front and center being supported by the radical left of your party. Would you say you won't support him if he wins?
7: Look, do you?
5: Yes or no. Will you support him if he wins?
7: I'm asking you. Do you judge them by the company they keep?
5: Okay, let me ask you another question. It's very simple. Will you support a guy that campaigned with a guy that blames America for 9/11? Yes or no?
7: I do not like Hassan Piker at all.
5: I didn't ask if you liked Hassan Piker. Will you support the guy that campaigned with Hassan Piker?
7: You judge people by the company they keep. You could not support Donald Trump. The company he keeps is horrible.
5: Okay. You want to talk about Donald Trump. Will you support El Sayed, who campaigned with Hassan Piker? Just answer the damn question. What's the problem?
7: I am supporting Haley Stevens right now.
5: Okay. She's likely going to lose. Now, I got another question. Let's go to a case where we have a guy in Texas named, Talafrico. Okay. Let me ask you a question. Do you believe that how many genders do you believe there are? He believes there are 6.
7: I believe there are 2 genders.
5: 2 genders. So the fact that he's running and he thinks there are 6 is a little weird, right?
7: I don't think there's anything weird about Talarico. I
5: didn't. No, nothing. And God is non-binary, is okay with you. I'm a Christian. You know that. And
7: I am too. And I wonder what gender the Holy Ghost is. I always wonder.
5: Okay. You always wonder. Well, you know what? You can read the Old and New Testament and make your own mind up. Now, because it's always referred to in the masculine if you look at it. Now, next question. He's championing the right of biological men to have access to abortion. What is your response to that?
7: Well, biological men do not need access to abortion. So I don't believe he's championing that. How about that?
5: Well, would you like me to play it for you?
7: Another right wing, like...
5: Would you like me to play it for you?
7: pretzel and saying biological men should have access to abortion. Biological men, by definition, would not need access to abortion.
5: Then why is he become the champion of that? Tallarico uses the phrase neighbors with a uterus instead of women. Does that support your notion of how we should describe women?
7: I think anybody with a uterus who needs abortion care should have access to it.
5: He said when discussing the Dobbs decision that such laws were made, that laws made those people the property of the state. And then the language is intentional and inclusive of anyone and everyone with a uterus, including biological men, anyone with a uterus. Do you know of any male with a uterus?
7: No, I do not know any male with a uterus. But if you want this to be the issue in Texas, you please go down this road. You tell Ken Paxton, I know you're friends with him, that this is the campaign issue he should do.
5: Listen, I'm all for he wants a welcome mat instead of a wall. He wants to run a vegan campaign in a cattle state. He doesn't want any drilling in the oil state of Texas.
7: Look,
5: here's what you're going to do. Your party is going to spend hundreds of millions of dollars in Texas, and you know what's going to happen? You're going to lose, and you're going to lose badly.
7: We're going to win Texas, and guess what?
5: Yeah.
7: We're going to win Florida.
5: Okay.
7: You're going to have to move to New York.
5: How much do you want to bet Tallarico loses in Texas? Put your money where your mouth is.
7: You got to give me odds.
5: What do you mean? You're so confident in Tallarico. Why not just lay it on the line? Even odds. Let's go.
7: Assuming that you guys are going to run the same campaign you did 2 years ago when people are actually in a lot worse shape than they were. So, yeah, I think he's going to win. And I also think that you're going to lose.
5: Okay. Then what's the bet? How much are you willing to go in for?
7: I'll bet you steak, Rothman.
5: You know he's going to lose. Quick break. More with Chris Hahn on the other side. Then we'll get to your calls coming up, I promise, next half hour. 800-941-SHAWN, our number if you want to be a part of the program.
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5: All right, we continue with our friend Chris Hahn. He is the host of the Aggressive Progressive podcast, and former aide to Chuckie Schumer, who I argue days are numbered. We continue our discussion. By the way, how long do you think Chuck Schumer is going to stay in the Senate? When does this current term of Chuck end?
7: He runs for re-election in 2028, and he's going to run, and he's going to win.
5: If in fact, AOC runs against him, he will be destroyed. And here's a prediction. His likely candidate against him and for the nomination is going to be a guy by the name of Mamdani.
7: Why would Mamdani want to be a senator when he is the mayor of the city of New York?
5: His days are over.
7: Country.
5: He's going to retire because the handwriting is on the wall. His days are done. Your mentor is going to retire and find a reason. I think I want to play golf and spend more time with my family. It's coming.
7: Let me give you this prediction. If the Democrats take the Senate, which I think they will, he will be the majority leader of the Senate. And all
5: the candidate against him and for the nomination is going to be a guy by the name of Mamdani.
7: Why would Mamdani want to be a senator when he is the mayor of the city of New York?
5: His days are over.
7: Country.
5: He's going to retire because the handwriting is on the wall. His days are done. Your mentor is going to retire and find a reason. I think I want to play golf and spend more time with my family. It's coming.
7: Let me give you this prediction. If the Democrats take the Senate, which I think they will, he will be the majority leader of the Senate. And all those people out there saying that they won't vote for him to sit for Senate or

0: and I sure as hell wasn't voting for John Thune. That's what's going to happen. Mark my
1: words. Okay. Here's what's going to happen. You're not going to win the Senate. It's just not going to happen. I think that Mike Rogers, with the two lunatics running in Michigan, I think he wins in Michigan. Susan Collins will always do what she does, and you'll see poll after she's down by 3 points, and then she'll win by 8 or 9 like she always does. So that seat's gone. I think Ossoff probably has a good chance for you guys in Georgia. Probably you have a better than 50-50 chance in North Carolina, being very realistic. You have no shot in Texas, no shot in Iowa, and the sleeper may be New Hampshire with Sununu, if it's him, or if, in fact, it's our good friend, former Senator Scott Brown, whoever wins there.
0: Well, you could dream, Sean. You could dream when Trump's at 39% today and Fox News is poll. You can dream. It's going to be.
1: You know, it's interesting. All you want to talk, you don't see that your party has moved radical, hard, extreme, you know, left. You're not at all concerned about the democratic socialist communist movement. You're a big advocate of the Green New Deal. When did you turn so hardcore left?
0: Every action has an equal and opposite reaction. There's going.
1: When did you the new Green Deal, cradle to grave, wound to the tomb? When did you start supporting that?
0: I think that the American people would like Medicare for all. I think.
1: Okay.
0: The American.
1: It's a cradle to grave. It's from the moment you're born to the moment you die. Government guaranteed food, health care, job, salary, you know, you name it. It's all covered. And do you think that the government that has horrible schools and horrible, you know, this is the party of defund, dismantle, no bail laws, the party of open borders. You think this is a winning strategy?
0: What the winning strategy is to say, if we're going to spend $1.5 trillion on a war that we didn't want, maybe we could pay for college.
1: Okay, you can bring that. Do you think defund, dismantle, maybe the police, no bail laws? Do you think open borders? Do you think the new Green Deal is the ticket for the Democrats to win in November?
0: I do not believe in open borders. I do believe that we need to start ridding our...
1: But that is the who's running your party believes that.
0: I mean, I remember the buggy whip people being mad when the automobile came. There's going to be technology. It's going to challenge the old guard. That's a good thing. That's a great thing.
1: All right. I'm going to give you a few more minutes.
0: Happily.
1: Only because if for some sick, twisted, bizarre reason, I like you, and I don't know why. I really don't. I really should hate your guts, but I don't. Anyways, Chris Hom, we'll have a little more with him, then we'll get to your calls coming up, 800-941-SEAN, if you want to be a part of the program. 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
1: All right, 25 now to the top of the hour. 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All right, we continue with Chris Hahn. He is the host of the Aggressive Progressive podcast. I've never been invited on your podcast. Is there a reason for that? You're afraid to debate me in person.
2: What are you talking about? I've debated you in person on your TV show dozens of times, but not recently.
1: No, but that's years ago. I mean, you're afraid to, because you know, well, how many people watch your podcast? A lot?
2: Well, I only do audio, man. Nobody wants to see my face.
1: You're very handsome. I'm going to stick up for you, okay? Have you ever read the DSA's charter?
2: No, I am not a member of the DSA, so I've not read their charter.
1: Oh, you sound like you don't want to be a member of the DSA, which now controls your party, the Democratic Party. Why don't you want to be a member of that?
2: I mean, your definition of control is very lacking, but, you know.
1: You know they want to redo the Constitution and get rid of it. You know they want to abolish the Senate. You know they want to pack the courts. You know they want to abolish the Electoral College. You know that they want to strip away power from the White House and Supreme Court and create this cradle-to-grave utopia. You are aware of that, right?
2: Well, look, I do think that the Congress needs to assert its authority over the president. It is the Article I branch of the Constitution for a reason.
1: Why are friends of yours like Chuck Schumer afraid to take them on? Why doesn't Chuck Schumer say this is a, you know, this is a step too far? The only two Democrats that have been outspoken against them are John Fetterman and, to a certain extent, Governor Polis, although he was only half-hearted last night when I had him on TV about it. Because they also want open borders. Are you for open borders?
2: I am not for open borders. I don't think the American people are for open borders.
1: Okay. Okay. Are you for defund, dismantle, no bail laws, and reimagining the police?
2: I think that the defund the police statement was the dumbest political statement ever envisioned by anyone ever.
1: And why don't people like your pal, your mentor, your idol, Chuck Schumer, why doesn't he ever say that?
2: Well, when you're a pundit, you could say whatever the hell you want, Sean.
1: Isn't he a courageous politician? Isn't he a leader? Wouldn't a leader speak his mind?
2: That when you're a pundit, you could say a lot more than when you're a candidate. You have candidates on the campaign.
1: Wait a minute. So you're saying that Chuck can't be truthful? Chuck is incapable of being truthful.
2: I think that it's okay for anybody right now to define the defund the police movement as a dumb, failed political movement that set back the cause of actually reforming policing, which had some momentum at the time. But that didn't happen because of that statement.
1: And how do you feel about empowering government? Like, for example, we have a wealth tax in Washington state. That's on the ballot now in California this November. They're talking about it in New York City. Mamdani wants a 50% death tax and lower the threshold from $7.5 million deduction to $750,000. But they want open borders. They want to empty the prisons, defund the police, abolish ICE, and basically promise a cradle to grave utopia. And I'm asking why more Democrats don't speak out against these people that now seem to dominate your party.
2: I don't think Mamdani wants to close the prisons.
1: Mamdani has said that he would open the prisons.
2: No.
1: He wants to close Rikers Island to start. He wants to control landlords and what they can charge for rent. He doesn't even want landlords to do background checks on prospective tenants.
2: Well, crime is down significantly in New York City under Monday.
1: No, not really. It's complete BS.
2: Truth.
1: That's Adam Schiff.
2: Absolute truth.
1: Okay, you walk down the streets of New York, and I'll give you the exact neighborhoods and tell me how it works out.
2: I've been down many streets in New York, and I feel very safe, and people seem pretty happy in New York right now, just for the record. I know you haven't been here in a while, but when
1: by the way, you know, I ran into Chuck Schumer once. Did I tell you this story?
2: No.
1: Yeah.
2: Where?
1: Ran into him. I was there to see my sister on a Saturday. I was in for one day because I spend every day in Florida. I don't give them a chance at all. Because they try to follow me like they're stalkers. So I said, Senator, how are you? It's your favorite cable TV host. He looks up and he goes, oh no. That was his reaction. And I said, you should be happy. I don't live here anymore. My only day back in 2 years. I've been back one day and I ran into him. And, I said, you should be happy I'm gone. You know what he said to me? He goes, no, I'm really not, to be very honest with you. I thought that said something. You know who else said the same thing? Comrade de Blasio, when I had him on my podcast.
2: Nobody.
1: And let me tell you, you know how much New York State lost last year in revenue from people leaving?
2: How much?
1: $11 billion.
2: Yeah, that's not good. New York's got
1: to
2: figure.
1: No. Do you think it was a good idea for Mamdani to stalk Ken Griffin of Citadel and dox him because he was about to invest $6 billion in New York City and now he's going to spend it in my free state of Florida.
2: Again, there's going to be a Democratic governor in Florida and that'll be great.
1: Okay. Whatever drugs you're using, I would stop. It's not good for you. It's hurting your brain.
2: Byron Donald's going to get elected governor in Florida. Okay. You've only lived there a little while, I guess. I guess you don't really understand Florida. It's not going to happen.
1: Okay. You're dreaming. I'll take that bet too. How much do you want to put on that race?
2: I'll bet you the same stake at Rothman's. You got to come home.
1: Oh my gosh. No, I'm not. It's got to be a Florida restaurant, period.
2: Look,
1: all right. So if you think defund, dismantle, no bail, the Green New Deal, open borders, and, you know, fighting and championing the right of men to play women's sports and be in women's locker rooms. If you think that's a winning formula, I'm wishing you luck.
2: Again, if you want to do the campaign about the nine people who got scholarships to the NCAA who were born men, okay, do that again while gas is $7 a gallon. See how that goes.
1: All right, I got to roll, man. I do appreciate you, Chris Hahn. You're crazy, but for some reason I have the sick, you know, I don't know. I have to put you on every once in a while. I just have to. It's good for the show.
2: The feeling is mutual. The feeling is mutual.
1: All right. Tell Chuck I said goodbye and enjoy his retirement.
3: I will tell you. I will talk to him for you.
1: That's really a horrible imitation, but good try. 800-941-SEAN, our number. Linda likes Chris. You like Chris. Why?
4: I think he's a great guy. I've always liked Chris. He's actually, every year, he's usually the first person to wish me a Merry Christmas and a Happy New Year, which is wild.
1: I don't even know if I ever would. I do it through a call, something called a bonus.
4: So like anyways, he always wishes me Merry Christmas.
1: Yes. That's not a nice word. Everyone has different love languages. You got to take that into account. Mm-hmm. Acts of service. You know, some people like gifts. I don't know. What were you saying to me?
4: Nothing. He's a nice guy. You know, he's like an old school Democrat. He's the kind of guy that you can sit down and you can have a conversation with him and you're probably not going to agree on everything, but you'll find things where you can meet in the middle. And that's the way that it used to be in politics before we had lunatics who were just like, we hate America, burn it all down. And that's what we're dealing with today. So you can't have a conversation. Like, I'm not interested in people who like to be contrarian. I'm not interested in people who want to say Trump sucks. Like, it's not a productive conversation. Back up what you have to say. Please have examples. Please be calm.
1: Here's the problem. What you're saying is 100% accurate. You know, and I know, that Chris knows these positions that now dominate his party are nuts. However, he, like every other Democrat, doesn't want to say it.
4: Yeah, they don't want to say it because they are afraid to ostracize themselves from the party. It's the problem is that the people that are inside the party, right? Like we had that Van Jones cut, you know, we have that other representative, you know, we have people coming out and saying, Mamdani's too far. Chevalier, too far. Saeed, too far. Like it's too far. You know, when we ask
1: people, I can count
4: that are,
1: on one hand, though, of the Democrats that are saying that.
4: No, I agree with you. They're far and few between. And even Van Jones in that cut, which is so ridiculous to me, but he's like, oh, yeah, you know, how could we say close all the prisons? That's ridiculous. Where will we put the Klan? I'm like, yeah, I don't think the Klan is the problem we're having in 2026, Van Jones. But he feels the need to say that so that he can qualify himself with his party because he knows he's going to get eaten alive. It's really a shame that you can't have a real conversation. Even for Chris, he says, I don't think Tallarico is a freak. I'm like, there's just some things that you have to just sort of acquiesce. Like, there's something wrong with Tallarico. It's really not up for debate. When you're standing in the pulpit and you're saying that God is non-binary, you know, you can have what you believe. Just like we talk about the trans community, you can have what you believe, but that doesn't mean the rest of the world needs to subscribe to your crazy. That's not a real thing.
1: I just sorry, can't not sorry. Believe. You know, when I started in radio decades ago, if you would have asked me, these are the topics we're talking about, I don't think I would have believed it.
4: 100%.
1: All right, let's get to our busy phones. Scott, North Carolina, next. Sean Hannity Show. Scott, how are you? Glad you called. Happy Thursday.
5: Happy Thursday, Sean. How you doing today?
1: I'm good, man. Glad you called.
5: Yeah, no, I was just calling. I know today France did another social media ban to follow suit from Australia and the United Kingdom. And I know yesterday y'all were talking about, you know, people like Clavicular coming up to the stage and how much of an impact it's having on the youth. And I don't know. I wonder if something like that could be pulled off in the United States. And, you know, the issue, though, Sean, is that it's not just the kids that are being negatively impacted by this. You know, it's just as much the adults. And I just don't really know what the solution is.
1: Well, one of the big problems beyond it, I look at online as very toxic, very angry. It's almost cancerous. I don't spend time online. I don't even have access to my accounts. And when I want to put out an X post or an Instagram post, whatever, I have a team, including Linda and Blair and people on TV that do it for me. Because if I start reading about myself, I'm just going to be like, you know, you have these keyboard warriors that are anonymous and they're, you know, in their parents' basement. They'll say anything. However, you know, Clavicular was important. Every young person that I asked, you know who Clavicular is? They all knew. They all know. What scares me even more is that countries, geopolitical foes, are spending tens of millions on this. And that scares me. But to have a government ban, now we're getting into a very sensitive area. It's going to be difficult. Appreciate the call, my friend. 800-941-SEAN, our number as we continue.
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11: A Better Life with Dr. Sanjay Gupta. Across the country right now, at this very moment, there are probably arguments taking place about who's doing more of the housework, the homework, the shuttling of kids from this activity to that. It's true. By and large, women do more of this than men. But doesn't have to be that way. And if you and your spouse can level that playing field, it's going to make both of you and your kids happier. Psychologist Yelena Kecmanovich says this might be how you get there. As hard as it might be at first, try to think of your partner like a teammate, not an adversary. Learn how to do some of the chores your partner does to get a better understanding of how much effort something takes. And finally, take the time to acknowledge what the other person is doing. And every now and then, even express your appreciation. That'll go a long way. I'm Dr. Sanjay Gupta, helping you live a better life.
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1: 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By the way, Caroline Leavitt, White House press secretary, was on fire yesterday and, you know, pointing out that the president's patience is running out on the issue of, oh, why don't they want proof of citizenship and voter ID and the SAVE Act passed? And here's what she said.
0: Look, the president spoke about this directly yesterday. His patience is running out. He wants to see as much of the Save America passed as possible by the August recess. He knows that's what the American people want to see passed. He was just traveling on the road yesterday, spoke about this, and there was a very loud applause from the people in the audience, the everyday Americans, because voter ID is common sense. They want proof of citizenship in our elections, and the president feels very strongly about that. And I would just add, you know, the American people elected overwhelmingly Republicans to lead not just this White House, but also the House and the Senate. The House did its job. The Senate needs to do its job, too.
1: Now, she also honed in on this incident that it wasn't a coincidence in New Jersey that Governor Mikey Sherrill admitted 6,600 non-citizens on the voter rolls, hundreds of which apparently voted, according to reports. They're saying they think it's a lot more. That's why they need to pass the SAVE Act, which I think they're getting closer to doing. Listen.
0: What I will say on New Jersey and this governor, the fact that she just all of a sudden decided to put out a press release saying President Trump and Republicans have been right about non-citizens on our voting rolls is not a coincidence. I think this governor is saying this because she realizes this administration is serious about getting to the bottom of illegal aliens voting and being on our voter rolls in our country. Secretary of Homeland Security, as you know, sent a letter to several states, including New Jersey, requesting that non-citizens that are on their voter rolls need to be reported to DHS and need to be removed from those voter rolls. So that's why all of a sudden she is speaking truth about the fact that this does take place in states across the country. It is completely unacceptable to have non-citizens on American voter rolls voting in U.S. elections. And she says it's 6,600. We suspect it's a heck of a lot more, not just in New Jersey, but in states across the country. The president is hell-bent on getting to the bottom of this, and it's also why we need to pass the Save America Act.
1: All right, when we come back, I think one of the greatest checkmate moments in congressional history, we're just big fans on this program of Congressman Brandon Gill. He's asking, is it important to be polite? The Smithsonian director, oh, yes, sir. Problem is, then he goes, well, why does the Smithsonian list politeness as an attribute of white supremacy? Checkmate. We'll play that and we'll talk to the congressman coming up.

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13: New strikes concluded. I'm Sue Guzman, Fox News. New round of explosions reported across Iran as the United States launched a fresh wave of strikes. CENTCOM says the attacks, designed to further diminish threats to commercial shipping, are now complete.
14: The U.S. carries out a 13th consecutive night of strikes, with the U.S. warning that the IRGC-led government will suffer the consequences for its actions and those perpetrated by its proxies like the Houthis over in the Red Sea and elsewhere. Now, all of this is unfolding against the backdrop of the president warning of a return to full-scale operations, and even worse, against Iran as being strongly considered, and they're going to get it if they don't make a deal.
13: This is Kevin Cork reporting. President Trump Thursday said he's weighing a massive attack on Iran, bigger than anything we have had before. The White House has passed a resolution to restrict President Trump and halt the conflict in Iran, with several Republicans on board with ending the military action. Fox's Chad Pergram has more.
15: Split House Senate decision.
16: The current resolution is adopted.
17: And the motion is not agreed.
15: The House voting to shackle the president and end the fighting. Four Republicans joined all Democrats to halt the conflict. The president's supporters claim the vote undercuts American forces. The president's Senate allies rejected the House's Iran rebuke. The Senate defeated a similar war powers measure. Republicans contending that the U.S. has Iran on the ropes. But Senate Democrats chided Republicans for not intervening in the war. Congressional GOP leaders say it's unnecessary for Congress to flex war powers authorities. However, some Republicans demand answers about the Iran endgame.
13: President Trump imposing new double-digit tariffs on dozens of U.S. trading partners as the clock runs out Friday. U.S. is going to slap 10% to 12.5% on imports from 60 countries, accounting for 99% of U.S. imports. 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

0: We don't think that anyone should have a constitutional right to double-digit returns on their investment.
1: If you're Chuck Schumer and want to keep doling out corporate money to elect people who are going to do your bidding, I am so damn dangerous.
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3: 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Coming up next, our final news roundup and information overload hour.
5: All right, news roundup and information overload hour. Here's our toll-free telephone number. It's 800-941-SEAN. If you want to be a part of the program, I'm telling you, the guy that gets the gold star of the week is Brandon Gill. Now, he's questioning the Smithsonian director, a woman by the name of Anthea Hardig, I think is how you pronounce it, why the Smithsonian is listing politeness as an attribute of white supremacy. The way he goes about asking it, do you believe you should be polite? Yes. Then why? Well, let me play it for you.
6: Is Mickey Mouse racist?
7: Mickey Mouse is not racist.
6: It's not racist. According to the Smithsonian Institution, one of your exhibits referenced Mickey Mouse as representing, quote, vestiges of longstanding traditions of blackface minstrelsy. Would you describe that as racist?
7: No, the historical trajectory of the origins of Mickey Mouse tied directly
6: so Mickey Mouse is rooted in racism. Is that your testimony?
7: No, sir. It's rooted in minstrelly.
6: Is it important to be polite?
7: Yes, sir.
6: It's also interesting because the same mass action toolkit that your organization has been promoting references politeness as a defining characteristic of white supremacy culture. Ma'am, are you a white supremacist?
7: No, sir.
6: You're not. Can you help me square why your organization says that being polite is part of being a white supremacist?
7: I'm not exactly familiar with that passage of the mass action toolkit, which is
6: I can show you the passage right here.
5: It was such a takedown moment. I mean, Of course it's the right thing to be polite. Of course it is. Brandon Gill joins us now. Congressman, great state of Texas. You did it with such calmness and she fell right into your trap. Were you surprised that she didn't know?
8: You would think that she would know, because it's such a crazy thing for them to have ever said that politeness is evidence of white supremacy, to say that being on time is indicative of white culture. I mean, these are genuinely insane things. So you would think she would remember that, but I think that we're talking about somebody who is so steeped in left-wing ideology, who is so really lives in sort of such a bubble that I don't think these people are ever challenged on their insane beliefs. So it was amazing to see her, probably for the first time in quite a while, actually have to confront the insanity of her own ideology.
5: Now, you asked a simple question to start. Is it important to be polite? She answers, yes, sir. Then you say the Smithsonian lists politeness as an attribute of white supremacy. How is she the director? And again, she is the director of the Smithsonian, not exactly an unimportant position. How is it possible she doesn't know her own policies?
8: Yeah, that's the question. And, you know, I think that we've gotten to the point where so many institutions like the Smithsonian have been just thoroughly taken over by leftists, that this is part of kind of the culmination of the long march through the institutions, the left's intentional push to take over civil society. And, you know, whether she, it's interesting, did she know her policies, did she not? I'm not sure that it's difficult to tell, and I'm not sure at a certain level the leftists really even believe their own ideology. It's more something that they are able to use as a cudgel to control other people. Because if the left can label everything evidence of white supremacy, by the way, objectivity was also something that they had labeled as evidence of white supremacy. But if everything under the sun is white supremacy, then that gives them the ability to label basically anybody they would like as racist and white supremacist and hold that over their head. And I think we've gotten to the point where we're done with this. You know, we're done being slandered constantly for no reason at all as racist. And I think it's time for the left to be called out on that.
5: Well, okay, so you're in Texas and you've got this guy, James Tallarico, or if you affectionately, we call him on the show, Tallafrico, a guy that thinks there's not two genders, but six genders. How many genders do you believe there are?
8: You know, I think everybody other than James Tallarico realizes there are two genders, but I would love to ask Mr. Tallarico, what are these other four genders and which one do you identify with? And I think,
5: well, I hope you're successful. I've been trying to get somebody to explain it to me and nobody, I put out every day. I'm like, if anybody knows the answer, please call. Nobody's ever called.
8: You need to have Tallarico come on and explain it. But this is the kind of insanity that, you know, the more the people of Texas hear from Tallarico, the more they hear the crazy things that he's, you know, God is non-binary. There are six different sexes. We should have a welcome mat on our southern border. The more people hear this, the more the less appealing this guy sounds, the more he sounds like he's just a soundbox for radical left ideology. I mean, he really latched on to every single woke aphorism he could. And again, now he's reaping the rewards of that.
5: Well, I mean, is a guy that refers to, you know, people with women as people with uteruses, or refers to them and, you know, implying that a male or a biological male can have a uterus and champions the right with anybody with a uterus, our neighbors with a uterus is how he says it. And, you know, that's suggesting that biological men, and maybe I need to go back to school, Congressman. I don't know. Maybe I did not really pay a lot of attention during biology class, but, you know, I know of no instance in which a biological man has ever given birth to a woman. And that also came up in Congress this week, as well, or was the answer was last week. I'll pull it up in a second player for you with the head of a medical school out in California, but, I mean, what's going on with this party? I mean, do you think Tallarico has any shot in your state of Texas? God bless Texas.
8: You know, no, I don't. And, you know, that's one of the most revealing questions, by the way. Whenever you can ask a leftist, do you believe that men can get pregnant? I mean, every normal person says absolutely not. That's crazy. And yet, you've got so many Democrats, whether they're in Congress or in other positions of power, who will not answer that in a straightforward way, who will not just say, no, men cannot get pregnant. That's insane. But, you know, I think the people of Texas, they're looking for somebody who's going to go up to Washington and who's going to fight for conservative values. Texas is a conservative state, and who's going to do so in a sane and honorable way. And that is just obviously not James Tallarico. That is not the guy who, by his own admission, you know, he was given a on a podcast recently, where he was asked, what are a few things that you really love, who's not your friends or your family? And the first thing that popped into his mind was trans kids. I mean, that's not normal, and that's not what the people of Texas are looking for, because it doesn't reflect their values. So I don't think that Tallarico has a shot. I think we've got to make sure everybody gets out to the polls, so that we can make sure he doesn't win that race. But, you know, I think Ken Paxton's going to win because the people of Texas can see through this nonsense.
5: Well, let me ask you this. I want to play this exchange, and this is with the head of a medical school out in California, and get your reaction to this.
9: Framework for gender and sex concepts in teaching advises against using the term pregnant women. Instead, it says to use pregnant people. Who are pregnant people compared to pregnant women? Just curious.
10: So that is a part of a curriculum to help our students who are facing a wide diversity of patients. Of course, the vast majority of pregnancies are in women, and I have absolutely no problem with using the word pregnant women. I use it myself.
9: Has a non-biological woman ever had a baby?
10: A transgender person can.
9: Has a non-biological woman ever had a baby?
10: I would reiterate we take
9: ridiculous.
10: Care.
5: The guy runs a medical school. The vast majority of cases or all the cases?
8: It's insane. You know, you're almost, you hear that, you're almost just lost for words. How can anybody who is sane, who is well-educated, who's in a position of authority, who is running a medical school, of all things, believe this? You know, it's funny, whenever Ketanji Brown Jackson was going through her Senate nomination, and she was asked, what is a woman? And she said, well, I'm not a biologist. Well, this guy actually is head of a medical school, and not even he can tell us that men can't get pregnant, that women are the only sex that can get pregnant. I mean, what it shows you, I think, is there's no limit to this ideology. And I think it goes back to the left is creating an alternative reality that they can use as a cudgel to beat over the heads of people that they politically disagree with. That if you do not reject the evidence of your eyes and ears, we are going to label you as racist, sexist, transphobic. We're going to slander you, and we're going to use that as a way to control the way that you think and ultimately, you know, I think ultimately the way that you vote.
5: Well, we appreciate it. I think it was a checkmate moment for you this week. A part of it was quite entertaining, and part of it is a little scary. Congressman Brandon Gill, great state of Texas. We appreciate you, sir. Good job this week.
8: Sean, thanks for having me.
5: I want to talk about Legacy Box. Now, as a country, we have celebrated our 250th birthday. 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
14: All right, let's get back to our phones. My free state of Florida, Larry is next. Larry, how are you, sir? Glad you called.
26: I'm doing great, Sean. Thank you for picking up the mantle from Rush Limbaugh. I'm old as dirt. I was born in the late 40s, so...
5: let's get back to our phones. My free state of Florida. Larry is next. Larry, how are you, sir? Glad you called.
26: I'm doing great, Sean. Thank you for picking up the mantle from Rush Limbaugh. I'm old as dirt. I was born in the late 40s. So you coming in, of course, I listen to him. I'm a Reagan Republican. I'm a psychologist, and I want to go back to, as an Ivy League graduate, I want to go back to this younger, highly educated generation that's part of this democratic socialist group and talk about

0: their education versus mine and the whole notion of critical thinking. In the old days, when you went to an Ivy League school, you were taught critical thinking. You debated ideas. There was nothing wrong with debating ideas. You came across, when I took political science in the undergraduate school, we looked at all these different social systems, political systems. And when you look at the way they are thinking now, they don't have any way to critically think, to even understand the difference between fact and hallucination, between reality and myth, between truth and lie. And so they come out and they start communicating much the way AI communicates with young children. So I'd like to get your feedback on some of the things that I'm looking at here. For example, the communication of these far left liberal Democrats and socialists and communists, they have communication modalities that mimic what AI tries to do with young children. For example, the first thing that they do is hallucinations. It's false information, fabricated facts, non-existent sources. They create a reality that has no basis in research, in facts, in history. They don't know history. They have no idea that, let's go back to Reagan and the Screen Actors Guild and his nailing it about the hallucinations that the communists were creating to portray themselves as wanting to really win over a communist ideology. And of course, we know how Reagan came against that. He came against all the hallucinations that they.
1: Well, Larry, only because of the constraints of time, I do. First of all, you sound like you're 35. Number one, you are obviously very intelligent, and I applaud you. Go back to Reagan, A Nation at Risk. What has happened to America's educational system, were it done by an outside entity or force, would be tantamount to an act of war. You go to the 40s and 50s. Top problems in school, chewing gum, running in the halls, talking in class. Look at the problems today. And I would say to you, we spend more per capita per child on education, and we have the worst results. We have lost our children because of liberal academia overtaking it and the unholy alliance with the teachers' unions and liberal Democrats. You've identified it. I hope you will call back when we have a little more time, because I'd like to get into great specificity and detail with somebody as smart as you, because you have a lot to add. I'm just up on a hard break. I'm sorry. I apologize. Please call back soon. 800-941-SEAN is our number.
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1: 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All right, let's get to our busy, busy telephones. Let us say hi to Bill in New Jersey. What's up, Bill? How are you? Glad you called, sir.
2: Good. How are you doing, Sean?
1: What's up, my friend? By the way, very nice that 6,600 illegals are registered in your state and hundreds of them voted. Very, very good. I'm sure that's very reassuring news for you. Then they tried to blame some company, and the company came back and said, no, if you actually look at the law, it's your responsibility. You screwed up, not us.
2: Yeah, well, they're trying to get rid of the company that keeps the books clean, and that's why they're throwing them to the wolves. But that Chris, your friend there, should just call up Andrew and have Andrew help him switch parties, because it's time for him to switch. Every Democrat, everybody that's fighting the Democratic Party and the Republican Party, they were all Democrats originally that woke up. That guy's close to waking up. What do you think?
1: I don't know who's close to waking up. I think the silence is deafening. Among all Democrats, from, you know, former presidents like Obama, he won't take him on. Clinton's not going to take him on. Hillary, I think, has always been hardcore left. Then you got the leaders in name only, minority leader Schumer and Hakeem Jeffries. They're not going to take him on. Candidates won't take them on. Rank and file won't take him on. I mean, you know, Governor Polis tried a little bit yesterday, but wouldn't go even halfway. And the only one that really does it the right way is John Fetterman. But look, this is now a new era. These are uncharted waters and people better pay close attention. They now have 35 DSA, basically communists, that they've gotten to win these primaries. That is a massive number, a massive number. So it's a little scary to me. And by the way, I hope it motivates people with a brain to not let these people get in power. If they get in power, they mean what they say. Listen to them.
2: Even if they don't get in power, what they'll do is they'll switch them out at the last minute like they did with Kamala Harris. You know, she never got elected to anything. And then they switched her out at the last minute. Then they, what did they do with Bernie Sanders? Remember, he was ahead of Biden. And they switched, or no, Clinton. I mean, he was ahead of Clinton, but then they switched him out with Clinton. And then that bonehead up north, the Nazi, he got switched.
1: Plattner.
2: After the fact, I knew they were going to switch him out. I knew their plan. But they might be looking to put people in that don't get voted in, and they're working on practicing with all these other situations to see how they could do it the easiest way. And
1: why don't Democrats want proof of citizenship? Why don't they want voter ID? Why don't they want election integrity? Why don't they want confidence in results? Only one reason I can come up with, that they feel they can take advantage of the system. They don't want these measures in place. By the way, what a mess New Jersey is. It's almost as bad as New York, and that's saying something.
2: Head in that way, in the free part of Cape May County. That's the only free part of New Jersey. But they're going to come down here probably eventually and destroy this.
1: Well, you're still paying New Jersey taxes, my friend. Let me tell you something. The Carolinas are quite inviting. Tennessee, quite inviting. Texas and Florida, quite inviting. You may want to look into it. You know, I know it's a big deal for people to move. And people say to me, "Oh, well, my family's here." Or, you know, and there are legitimate reasons, work reasons, family reasons that maybe it's not the right time. But if you're going to, you want to get out of these states before they put in the wealth tax, the exit tax, the death tax, I'm telling you, because it's all coming. And I saw this coming years ago. I wanted to get out for many years before I could ultimately leave. And I, as soon as that window opened up, boom, I was out the door. Linda, how many years did I talk about it before I left? A lot.
3: Oh, my God, all the time.
1: All the time. And we had all these governors that were so nice inviting me to their states. DeSantis one time said to me, "You're never going to do it, are you? You keep saying you're going to do it." But I always had property down in Florida. I'm like, no, I'm going to do it. I just have to, you know, I had more to do with my kids than anything else. All right, New York. Mark in New York. How are you, Mark? What's going on? How you doing?
4: Hey, Sean, I'm doing good, but I'm not from the down side of the state. I'm from the middle of the state, actually.
1: Well, actually, the more normal part of the state. You know, if you look at a map of voting in New York, most of the state is red.
4: Unfortunately. But I think I have...
1: Well, no, I mean, it's not unfortunate that it's red. It's unfortunate that one little, you know, island and five boroughs can destroy an entire state.
4: Yes. Yes.
1: So what's on your mind?
4: I have a way to solve your SAVE Act issue. If we put it on the ballot during the midterms and let the people decide, that takes it right out of the hands of all of the politicians, Republicans and Democrats.
1: Problem is, we don't have a referendum process. You know, do I think it's a good idea? Sometimes I do, sometimes I don't. Because the left will put on crazy ideas for voters to vote on that they might vote for. So I'm a little hesitant to go there. I mean, look, they have a referendum process in states like California. You know, it did good things like Prop 13 to maintain property taxes, but then they put in a lot of nutty ideas as well. I mean, it gets crazy.
4: To rely on the people that live in the states that would be voting on these.
1: No, that's all true. All true. Mark, appreciate you, man. Glad you're out there. And, at least you're living a fairly sane part of an insane state. 800-941-SHAWN is our number. All right, back to our busy phones. Let's stay in the communist utopia of New York. Chris is standing by. Chris, hey, how are you? Glad you called, sir.
5: How you doing? Listen, two or three weeks ago, I called and I asked you about Ilhan Omar and how come there was no investigation that's public, or it doesn't seem like anything's happening with that at all. If she married her brother and she committed immigration fraud and she's involved in the fraud, the Medicare fraud in Minnesota, why aren't we hearing about it? If we wait until after November, we're screwed, because I don't think we're going to win keep the House and the Senate. But that doesn't matter what I think. But if we don't act on this now, I mean, we're even more screwed than we're going to be. Do you have any idea? You said you were going to look into it.
1: Well, I can tell you this. There is an investigation going on. I don't know why it's being slow walked. You're raising a fair and good question, and it's irritating to me too. I think we do need an update. There's a number of issues outstanding, not the least of which the one you brought up, but also, you know, how all of a sudden did her financial disclosure report go from like next to no money to like $30 million? Then, I'm sorry. I just made a rounding error. Nobody makes a $30 million rounding error that I've ever heard of. I'm not sure what the status of the investigation is. Linda, who's looking into that? Is it Jordan? Is it Comer?
3: Comer. Comer actually brought her before the ethics committee. They've done a deep dive into her husband because he's got a wine and a consulting company. She's declined to answer any questions, and now he's taken it to a DOJ referral. So that all happened towards the end of June. I'm sure they didn't do crap over July 4th because they all like to take their holidays. Now they're back and doing a bunch of other things, but I know that Comer did refer her both back into the ethics committee, her husband into the ethics committee, and then also to the DOJ.
1: I hope that answers your question. Chris in New York, thank you. We'll stay with another Chris, this one in Maryland. Chris, you're on the Sean Hannity Show. Thanks for checking in, sir. Happy Thursday.
6: Thank you, Sean. How you doing today? Permission to come aboard.
1: Permission granted, sir. You know what? God is good. You know, there's too often in life we focus on what we don't like about life, and there's too many blessings we're not grateful for. And I like to focus on the things I'm grateful for now.
6: Agreed. Me too. You know, one thing I'm grateful for here in America is capitalism. It's a system where you're free to do what you want, to pay something for a certain item, service or good that you need, want, and desire, right? You always say that. I totally agree. Actually, I think it was either Doug Schoen or his brother, one of the Schoens the other day on your TV show.
1: Well, they're not brothers, but they're both good friends of the program. Doug Schoen is more from the polling Democratic Party political wing. David Schoen is the very bright, brilliant attorney.
6: I thought they were brothers. They kind of look alike. Okay, anyway. Well, one of them, he said, I think it was David, he said, we need two political parties competing for good ideas about capitalism and how to advance capitalism and freedom in this country. So the whole Democratic Socialist of America thing is completely contrary to that. And I just wanted to say that either, you know, the government can come and handle your life, which is more control and less freedom for you, or you can handle your own business, which is capitalism and freedom and the American way. So I hope people understand that there's no such thing as free lunch. There is absolutely no free lunch. And at the end of the day, either you're going to be free or you're not going to be free. So anyway, I just wanted to put.
1: Well, I mean, you're really focusing in on the deepest foundation of this entire debate. And that is, do Americans want to embrace freedom and liberty, which I believe is the natural state that God put us in? I believe that every human being is built by God, and within every human soul, God puts talent in them. And if we gave them a proper education, nurture them the right way, and the right food and water and love and nourishment and so on and so forth, you know, the goal, education in the Latin, means to bring forth from within. You know, you have to embrace freedom to get there. But then come along this group of people that says, no, elect us, empower us. We'll take their money, which will be disincentivize people from like living in California, New York, et cetera. It'll be a disincentive for them. Then they'll leave, like we see happening all over the country out of blue states, the mass exodus. And we're going to promise you everything you need and take away every fear, every anxiety that natural life provides humankind. Look, having pressure, actually, I think it was Billie Jean King who once said, having pressure is a good, it's a gift. And the pressure to perform and the pressure to have to make rent and the pressure to pay bills and the pressure. And I'm speaking as someone that started my adult life without any money. And so people, wow, it's easy for you, Hannity. Here you go. I read you make a lot of money. And at this point in my life, I've made more than I ever thought I would. Okay, fair.
6: Right.
1: But I've never forgotten where I came from or forgotten how hard those times were. But there's something about that you dig down deep inside, you find a way and you find a purpose in life in the process and you contribute to society. And the problem is with all these promises, yeah, okay, you elect these guys that are going to steal from one group of people, give it to you, and then those promises are never fulfilled, and you end up with more poverty than when you started. You then calculate how much freedom you gave up in the name of this false security, and then you're stuck with these people that you emboldened and empowered in the first place. That's how the movie will end. It's a matter of whether America will go down the road that has been tried many, many times under many different names, forms, manifestations. But embracing freedom, I want to focus on what you're saying here, is the answer. And what I want my audience to do is don't count on the government for anything if you can. Now, there might be a time in your life that you have to. Okay, fine. That's what a safety net's for. I believe in that. But for the most part, as you run through your life, you become the master of your own destiny. And you get up and you push yourself. And you find talent that God gave you. And use that talent to create goods and services for other people. You know, I'll give you an example. Even when I was a contractor, if I just painted a room in a day, or I hung a wallpaper in a day, or if I laid tile in a bathroom one day, and you'd start the day early and you just grind it out. And you're so immersed in your work, next thing you know, it's like 6 o'clock and you're not done. You got to stay till 9 o'clock or 10 o'clock. I was so proud of myself when I was done with that job. Loved it. A lot of self-esteem because I produced something, and that's the beauty of freedom. And you're producing and you have a purpose. I tell my kids all the time, I don't care what you do, serve other people. Chris, good call. You really sparked a good conversation. We appreciate you, man. 800-941-SEAN, our number if you want to be a part of the program. Look, headlines move on. The heartache, the terror does not. Iran, their terrorist proxies are all over, still targeting Israel. Hezbollah continuing their attacks in the north. What has happened is Israel has had densely populated areas targeted again and again and again. It has resulted in a massive humanitarian crisis. Yeah, the news crews leave and then people are left without homes and without bare necessities. 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Thankfully, she was not injured, but she remains displaced. 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
0: A better life with Dr. Sanjay Gupta.
2: Across the country right now, at this very moment, there are probably arguments taking place about who's doing more of the housework, the homework, the shuttling of kids from this activity to that. It's true. By and large, women do more of this than men. But doesn't have to be that way. And if you and your spouse can level that playing field, it's going to make both of you and your kids happier. Psychologist Yelena Kecmanovich says, this might be how you get there. As hard as it might be at first, try to think of your partner like a teammate, not an adversary. Learn how to do some of the chores your partner does to get a better understanding of how much effort something takes. And finally, take the time to acknowledge what the other person is doing. And every now and then, even express your appreciation. That'll go a long way. I'm Dr. Sanjay Gupta, helping you live a better life.
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1: All right, that's going to wrap things up for today. We got a great Hannity tonight, 9 Eastern on the Fox News Channel. Victor Davis Hanson, Newt Gingrich, Laura Trump tonight. Breonna Lyman hits the streets. And we have our reports from around the world, what's happening with radical leftism and Iran and all the news you'll never get from the legacy media mob. Set your DVR tonight, Hannity on Fox. We'll see you then. Back here tomorrow. Thank you for making this show possible.

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0: is Eric Carly, and I'm Gary McNamara. Where the Iran war is going, we'll get to that. And also, in New Jersey, the contractor says that there was no serious software error.
1: Right.
0: No, we did nothing wrong. We'll get to this because it's like, whoa.
1: Because they're saying, the software company is saying, that the state knew they were non-citizens and registered them to vote anyway.
0: Yeah, that went from one state agency to another.
1: Right.
0: And it was obvious that they weren't citizens. There
1: right.
0: was no software error, and they say they can prove it.
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8: Now seems as good a time as any to remind you, you don't always have to take healthy habits to the extreme. Not only are you unlikely to stick with something that's difficult, even if you can keep it up, it's probably going to be to the detriment of something else. And chances are that something else is more important. So if you're on a quest to improve your health, I promise the basics are going to take you much further. I'm talking about diet, try and be as plant-based as possible, exercise, meaning multiple rounds of cardio and strength training, and sleep. For most people, 7 to 9 hours a night. I'd like to think of these things as sort of a three-legged stool, right? If you're not doing any one of them, it's really hard to keep balanced with the others. The key here is you don't have to strive for perfection. Doing anything is going to be better than nothing. I'm Dr. Sanjay Gupta, helping you live a better life.
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0: is Eric Cronin. I'm Gary McNamara. Coming up on the bottom of the hour, we haven't done a racism update in a while.
1: Okay.
0: This one concerning Caitlin Clark. So we'll talk. Let's talk women's basketball. We'll get to that. The federal government, this is really going to be disturbing to the left. They're saying to the Democrats on the left, separate but equal, we're not going to allow. So, of course, that makes the federal government under Trump a racist.
1: Ah.
0: Because they don't want separate but equal.
1: Right.
0: So we will get to that. By the way, the Brooke Baldwin story.
1: Yeah.

0: Baldwin story.
1: Yeah.
0: New York Post. The line that made me laugh the most was, she ultimately rejected all four men despite describing herself as someone who enjoys sex.
1: Like, wow.
0: As opposed to what? Al Bundy? It's
1: like, well,
0: what the?
1: Yeah, why are you doing an interview about it?
0: Because you've got nothing else. You got nothing else. That can be the only reason. You've got nothing else to sell.
1: I guess so. Or
0: you believe you have nothing else to sell.
1: Right. It's just weird.
0: Yeah.
1: Isn't it just weird?
0: You know, I said earlier, salacious. It's not salacious. It's hilarious.
1: It is.
0: I mean, it's stupid hilarious is what
1: yes.
0: it is.
1: Yes.
0: Not even salacious. It's
1: weird. It's just weird.
0: I know.

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11: Randy, this edition takes us to San Francisco,
15: where a whole bunch of jackass teens on bicycles don't like it when you tell them to slow down, so they all piled up and beat on one guy.
11: That's not very nice.
15: For more, here's NBC in the Bay.
16: In video posted to Citizen, you can see a group of about a dozen young men chasing after someone behind the old aquatic park concession stand on Van Ness Avenue. A group of three...
15: What is it about bicycles and e-bikes that turns teenagers into monsters?
11: I don't know. You'd think that they'd get a lot of energy out of their system just pedaling those Schwinn's around.
15: Maybe it's because it's the e-bikes. They're not doing that anymore.
11: Oh, yeah, that's the problem.
16: A group of three or four attacked the man, with one of them pulling away his shoulder bag. You can also hear bystanders yelling, stop and no. The victim then realizes his bag has been taken. The bag is thrown into the street and the group begins getting on their bikes to ride away. As the man who was attacked tries to retrieve his bag, he appears to collapse. Police say it all happened just before 3 p.m. Saturday. Investigators say the attack all started after that man told the young bicyclists to slow down.
15: Oh, how dare he?
11: Yeah, well, it sounds like they didn't like that.
15: This kind of thing is happening all the time up and down the state of California, especially in beach towns like Hermosa Beach.
11: Well, what's wild to me is that the state of California lives to regulate us to death on just about everything. Yet you have these bikes, which are really motorized and they're really vehicles in the way that motorcycles are or even automobiles are. And for whatever reason, it's just the Wild West with them and they're unwilling to do anything about it.
15: Forget regulating it. For a big portion of last year, the California Air Resources Board was actually giving out free e-bikes. They were giving you vouchers for e-bikes, $1,000 off, $2,000 off because, oh, it's going to get you out of your car. No, it's to give to your jackass teenagers so they can act like they're in a pseudo biker gang.
16: Today, neighbors in the area say they're rattled.
17: Who raises these kids? Basically, that's what I think.
11: Well, apparently your neighbors are awful parents.
17: You know, and don't they have any feelings for humanity?
16: Frances, who lives on Embarcadero but walks through here regularly, tells me she's stunned and that she had always felt safe when coming through the area before.
17: There's not very much crime in this, right in this vicinity, so unfortunately, they were here.
16: She did say bike speeding through this area is a daily issue. Michael Blackburn lives nearby. He agrees.
18: I run here almost every day, and, you know, the sign says, please walk bikes, and I don't think I've ever seen anybody walk their bikes.
16: Bicyclists are...
15: By the way, you can't put this all on the bicycles. You can't even put this all on the e-bikes. Amsterdam is a town that is pretty much all bicycles all the time. You will get run over if you're not paying attention. They don't act like this.
11: No, they don't.
16: Bicyclists are supposed to walk their bikes on this sidewalk down to the beachfront of the Maritime National Historic Park. but that's not often what happens. They also tend to race by at high speeds on Van Ness as they head to or come back from the hill leading to Fort Mason.
15: It doesn't help that even though the ones that are meant for teenagers are only supposed to go no faster than 20 miles an hour, there's a TikTok video that shows you how to hack that thing so it can go to 50 miles an hour.
11: Well, what's the saying? You make better mouse traps, you end up with smarter mice.
16: Right now, San Francisco police have not released any information about how many bicyclists were involved or even how old they are. They also haven't made any arrests. The man who was attacked laid in the street for some time as onlookers tried to help. We're told the man suffered only minor injuries. Police did confirm that several people came to his defense pretty quickly. That's likely one of the reasons why the young bicyclists decided to leave the scene.
15: Little bastards.
11: Okay, so people came to his defense after they already kicked the living hell out of him.
15: Well, at least they didn't just stand there and film it. I mean, someone did. That's how we got the footage.
16: If you have any information, police would like to hear from you. In San Francisco, Sergio Quintana, NBC Bay Area News.
15: There you go. Just the latest case of teenagers acting like the biggest a-holes ever on their e-bikes.
11: Okay, if one of your kids is doing this, don't fool around with the timeout. Don't fool around with the talking to. Don't fool around with, well, let's go to a psychologist and see what's driving the anger. You take that bike away from them and you get rid of it. Make sure they don't have access to the bike because it's fun to drive around the neighborhood like you're part of the Hell's Angels and terrorize all the old people. They're not going to change. They may tell you they will. They won't. They're too young to be on those bikes. They can't deal with the responsibility. And if you give them the ability to take control of the neighborhood and harass everyone who lives around you, at some point, all of your neighbors are going to hate you. And you know what? The hate is warranted. And at some point, your kid is either going to get involved in a horrible accident and they're going to end up in the hospital, or they're going to do something that's so illegal that they end up going to prison. They end up doing something that's so bad, they even offend the people who get elected to office in California. You don't want any of those outcomes. So get rid of the bike. They're too young for it. All right, Randy, we have time for one more addition to the blotter.
12: It's happened yet again.
9: I see. Time for the California Crime Blotter.
11: And I do believe this is the first time that Newport Beach has ever made the blotter.
15: There's been a lot of Orange County lately. We've had quite a few in Irvine. We just had the Anaheim 7-Elevens, but you're right. I don't think we've ever had a crime blotter story out of Newport Beach. But a boutique that sold fancy handbags, they got burglarized, and those handbags were apparently worth $200,000.
11: Oh, my.
15: For more, here's ABC 7 Eyewitness News.
2: New here at 11, Chanel, Hermes, and Louis Vuitton. Those are just a few of the brands stolen overnight from a luxury handbag boutique in Newport Beach. The thieves caught on surveillance video, but they still managed to escape with hundreds of thousands of dollars worth of merchandise. The owner believes...
15: And now what? Sell them on eBay? Take them to the Mission? Take them to MacArthur Park? What exactly do you do with an Hermes?
11: All of the above?
2: The owner believes the heist was well planned out.
19: As Eyewitness News reporter Elena Gomez tells us, this crime leaves the owners feeling devastated.
20: Tonight, new surveillance footage shows the moments after three burglars kicked down the door to the Bella, Abby, and Ava in Newport Beach and started filling garbage bags with luxury purses.
21: Right to the Chanel's, they wiped out all of those, then they grabbed all the Hermes, and then they just started throwing things down. And, you know, when you have a team of three people, it's probably pretty easy to, in 3 minutes, just get a lot of stuff. They took all the jewelry.
15: Even in a place like Newport Beach, if you're in and out in 3 minutes, I don't know what can be done.
11: No, but if the cops catch you in Newport Beach, guess what? You're going to jail and Todd Spitzer is going to prosecute you.
15: Well, unless you consider it not a violent crime. Then you're
11: in Orange County, it's a violent crime.
21: You know, and I'm just very sad. My heart is broken.
20: In a matter of minutes, the thieves leave with stuffed garbage bags worth upwards of $200,000, all before 4 a.m. They took off in two luxury cars, which the staff identified as a brand new BMW 4 Series.
15: Got to be stolen.
11: Oh, yes.
20: And Mercedes.
11: What do you think the odds are they came down from L.A. County?
20: A Mercedes-Benz GLC 300 Grand Coupe without identifiable plates.
21: These criminals cannot be allowed to just keep going around and ransacking and stealing from people. I'm a single mom. I have three daughters in college, and here I am working to take care of my family and then to have them rob me of half of my inventory. Yeah, it's not right.
15: What did they leave?
11: Maybe the knockoffs?
20: Jennifer has two other stores in California and just opened up her Newport Beach location a year ago. Her shop is curated with new luxury handbags. She thinks that the burglars had thoroughly planned this and had knowledge of the store's insides and outs.
21: They knew where the lights were. They shut off the video cameras. They turned cameras. I mean, how would they know where all this was? It's like it was a very well thought out planned attack.
15: So what you're saying is it was organized.
11: Sounds like it could be a former employee.
15: Well, they would know the ins and outs. So there you go. Luxury handbags getting stolen in Newport Beach.
9: You and California have so much in common. For one, you're both broke. Stick around, and after the break, John and Randy might just fix one of those. It's the Fix California Hour.
0: This is Chris Dolan.
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29: 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I'm Dr. Sanjay Gupta, helping you live a better life.
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11: 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All right. So we know that the city of San Diego was trying to pay for their bloated budget by jacking up fees every chance they get. One of the types of fees that they're jacking up are the parking fees. Now, as you can imagine, if you live in San Diego, it's annoying because suddenly you went from being able to park wherever you wanted to being able to park wherever you want, but it costing an arm and a leg. Well, it's not just the people of San Diego who are upset about this. So is everyone else, because everyone else has to pay the parking fees, but they don't vote in San Diego, so they don't even have a say as to what those fees will be.
5: And the biggest blow up here has been the implementation of paid parking at Balboa Park, a park that has had free parking since before there were cars. That park is 150 years old. And this week, well, last week, San Diego implemented paid parking. We're talking about in certain lots, it's $10 to go to a park. And yeah, that's not just pissing off local San Diego residents, but all of the smaller cities in San Diego County, they have residents that use that park as well. And they're also sick of it. So every mayor of every small city in San Diego County had a press conference with a couple of the members of the city council that are trying to repeal this nonsense. And they had a strong message for Todd Gloria, Sean Elo Rivera, and the rest of the riffraff that thought this was a great idea to shore up the budget. For more, here's NBC7 in San Diego.
6: There is new pushback in the fight over paid parking at Balboa Park. Today, 12 mayors from the East County, South Bay, and North County are asking the city of San Diego to repeal that parking policy. They say the policy treats people from their cities as tourists when they visit the park, charging them a higher fee for parking than city of San Diego residents.
5: And by the way, fun fact, and this is so embarrassing. One of the things that is really nice in Balboa Park, and that's where a lot of the museums are, they have a thing called Free Tuesdays, where one of the museums, whether it be the Natural History Museum, maybe the Comic-Con Museum, admission is free on Tuesdays, and it rotates every week. And usually the lines are packed because that's a great, awesome thing that you can do for free in San Diego. Because of the paid parking on Free Tuesdays, nobody was there.
6: NBC7's.
5: This is the most short-sighted policy I have ever seen, and San Diego, I guarantee, is going to lose money on this.
11: Of course they will.
6: NBC7's political reporter Joey Safchik has the update from Balboa Park.
7: Yeah, the calls have been coming from within San Diego City Hall to change or repeal paid parking here at Balboa Park. But now there are also calls coming from city halls throughout the region. Whether that will amount to enough political pressure to prompt change, that is still to be determined.
8: Oh, yeah. A lot of it, they come into the visitor center and that's the first thing they're starting to talk about.
7: It's the talk of the town.
8: What about the parking?
7: And not just this town, as in the city of San Diego, but some surrounding cities whose mayors are calling for San Diego to reverse paid parking at Balboa Park.
10: Because Balboa Park is a regional asset, and many of our local residents, especially lower-income families, have been hit tremendously by the cost of living.
5: And they're just not going. That park is empty, and that is a gem of Southern California.
11: Well, this is where big cities can hold everyone else hostage. If you think about their services that everyone in the region uses, whether it's the parks, the zoos, the airports, the sports venues, you name it, they're the ones that get to determine what the parking rates are and what other fees are. But everyone else has to pay it without being able to have a seat at the table and say, that's not fair for this reason or that reason, because you don't have a vote if you're not a resident.
7: Chula Vista Mayor John McCann standing alongside San Marcos Mayor Rebecca Jones, El Cajon Mayor Bill Wells, and La Mesa City Council Member Laura Lothian as they stand against the controversial policy.
10: I've been opposed to this from the start.
7: According to San Diego Mayor Todd Gloria's office, as of Sunday, 1,754 people have gotten parking passes.
5: That's not a sign of success.
11: No, no, it's not. And his point of view is, I don't care what these other people think. They don't get to vote in my election, so therefore, why should I even listen to them?
5: I mean, he doesn't care what the locals think about this. This is so unbelievably unpopular, but they don't care. They say, we need to do this because the last thing we're going to do in San Diego is cut our bloated budget.
7: The vast majority, 1,628, are residents of the city of San Diego who get a 50% discount on those passes.
10: Many of my residents feel like they're tourists now, and they are not going to participate in being a volunteer or going to the park if they have to pay such an exorbitant fee.
5: Yeah, even the volunteer organizations have to pay for parking. It is so insane.
7: San Diego Councilmember Stephen Whitburn, who represents the park, joins the chorus of regional mayors in calling for a full repeal of paid parking. His colleagues, Shawnee LaRivera and Kent Lee, want to pause charging city residents due to issues in the rollout. When asked about his fellow mayors calling for that repeal, Mayor Gloria, in a statement Monday, says, quote, the proposal discussed today would dismantle the city's progress in creating a direct funding stream for Balboa Park's operations and improvements.
5: No, no, no, no, no, no, no, no, no. The property taxes and sales taxes that people already pay are expected to be a direct funding stream to keep that park going. Enough of this. Oh, we need a special bucket just to fund the park because we robbed all of that money.
11: No, this is the mayor of San Diego taking care of his public employee union benefactors.
7: Says, quote, the proposal discussed today would dismantle the city's progress in creating a direct funding stream for Balboa Park's operations and improvements. We understand this is a major change, but it is a necessary one.
5: No, it's not. How is it possible that this park was free to park at for 150 years and then just a couple of years of Todd Gloria and now the city can't afford to operate its biggest park?
11: I'm telling you. Good things take forever. Bad things happen fast. San Diego had a long string of good mayors, and now they have one bad one, and he's destroying the city in real time.
7: Volunteer Shelley Long wants paid parking to come to a stop for fear it'll stop people from coming to the park.
8: I love Balboa Park, and I hope we don't lose visitors.
7: The mayor's office...
5: Well, they did lose visitors. Like I said, it was Free Tuesdays yesterday, and nobody showed up for free admission to the museum because you have to pay for parking.
11: And that park, by the way, I read a biography not long ago about the radio evangelist Amy Semple McPherson. She used to have tent show revivals down there where she would heal the sick in that park, and they would come in from all over and pack that park so that she could perform her deeds.
5: Those days are long gone.
11: Can you imagine what a show like that would look like in 2026? Where she takes her hands and make the blind...
5: Long gone.
11: Can you imagine what a show like that would look like in 2026? Where she takes her hands and make the blind... makes the blind see again. Tells the people in the wheelchairs to get out, dance. I'd go see that.
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14: 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Research has shown that proper hydration supports cognitive function and energy levels. At the end of the day, you want to create your very own wind-down ritual, an hour before bed, whatever that might look like for you. But again, away from screens if you

0: can. And as you get back into bed, it's all about breathing again. 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That really works for me. I'm Dr. Sanjay Gupta, helping you live a better life.
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7: 800-222-5222 is the telephone number. 1-800-222-5222. And right now it's time to open up the California Crime Blotter.
8: Oh, I should have that ready to go, shouldn't I?
9: If the cashier is dummy.
5: Make this stuff up if we tried.
10: I said, hell no, baby boy. 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
5: It's the California Crime Blotter.
7: If you don't have the blotter open, ready to go, you can always just play Katie Porter instead.
8: You know, it has been almost an entire show without taking a completely unnecessary shot at Katie Porter.
7: Well, I have my quota. All right, the first one involves something we're very familiar with, copper wire theft.
8: And now it's happening on the Miracle Mile, which is a stretch of Wilshire Boulevard with terrible traffic that could definitely use some lights. For more, here is CBS in Los Angeles.
11: Thieves at it again, stealing copper to sell, this time along Wilshire Boulevard in Miracle Mile. CBS LA's Nicole Comstock is there live tonight with why the thefts have neighbors and commuters concerned. Nicole.
12: Yeah, you know, the price of copper has gone up dramatically over the past year, and right along with it, copper wire thefts are also on the rise.
8: And why, oh why, oh why, are we not cracking down on the people buying the copper wire theft? We keep saying we are, but we're obviously not. Those businesses have to have licenses. How hard is this?
7: Well, and when you're dealing with Wilshire Boulevard, you're dealing with a street that has a ton of cars on it, and you're also dealing with an area that has a lot of pedestrians. If you take the light away from that area, you're going to end up with a lot of people getting hosed off the grill of the car.
8: And that area already is notorious for pissed off drivers because it's not close to any freeway. So people have been sitting in bumper to bumper red light traffic. And now you're adding this to it.
12: Here in L.A., the thieves are going after these utility boxes that are here right next to the streetlights on the ground. You can see some of those stripped wires discarded right here in the grass. And if you were out here at night along this stretch of Wilshire Boulevard, you have to be really careful because it is hard to see pedestrians out here. It's a dark walk down Wilshire Boulevard between Highland and Crenshaw, where there are telltale signs that thieves have been busy prying open streetlight utility boxes and stealing copper wire.
13: Entire blocks are not even lit, and it doesn't seem...
8: We're really inviting the world here?
7: How is it that no one sees anything? Because that is one of the most densely populated portions of Los Angeles.
13: And it doesn't seem like there's any hope to get them rewired anytime in the near future.
12: Jay says he's been reporting the ongoing outages in the Miracle Mile area to the city starting last spring, and none of the lights have been repaired 9 months later.
7: Okay, what's the attitude, though, from the city? Why repair it? It's just going to be stolen again.
8: That was an actual quote from LA City Councilman Bob Blumenfeld in the budget process, where they were talking about spending $2 million to fix all the stolen lights on the 6th Street Bridge. And Blumenfeld said, well, if that's an Olympic project, shouldn't we do it in 2028? Because if we do it now, they're all getting stolen again before the Olympics.
7: Shows you where their head is.
12: He told us to check out Detroit and Cloverdale south of 8th. Indeed, it was pitch black there, too.
13: How are we supposed to host the Olympics?
8: And these are neighborhoods that have, and I know because I used to commute to this area for 3 years, and the traffic on Highland can be so awful. The traffic on Wilshire can be so awful that there are constantly people cutting around to those side streets. And that's where the neighbors are. That's where the kids are out playing. And if it's dark, well, hopefully the kids aren't playing when it's dark, but it can be very dangerous.
7: No, this is a disaster for the people who live and work in this neighborhood.
13: How are we supposed to host the Olympics when we can't even keep the lights on?
8: That is a fair question.
7: And Mayor Mother Goose doesn't seem to have an answer for it.
8: By the way, Spencer Pratt, here's your campaign ad.
13: How are we supposed to host the Olympics when we can't even keep the lights on?
7: There you go. Put it on a bumper sticker.
13: It's insane. And I'm looking forward to the Olympics, but I also want some streetlights.
4: As it gets like later and darker and, you know, it definitely does cause you concern as to whether or not I really want to be driving down here, what can pop out or whatever.
12: People we spoke with said they were concerned about the safety of pedestrians who share these dark streets with drivers and about crime. A CBS LA investigation from October of 2025 showed that streetlight repair requests in LA doubled in the past year.
8: So the problem's not getting better, is it?
7: Well, here's one of the other problems, is that homeless people who are high on drugs are totally out of it. And one of the things that they do is they just cross the street wherever they want to, and they are constantly wandering into traffic. When I was doing morning drive, and I was driving in down La Cienega Boulevard very, very, very early in the morning, I can't tell you the number of times I had to swerve out of the way to avoid running a homeless person over. That's with all of the lights on. I can only imagine what it's like when they're jumping out in front of your moving car and you're in pitch black.
8: And by the way, that is not a unique situation. I'm sure everyone who's ever driven at night has seen that, and it's things that happen like that, which led the HLA people to say, we need road diets everywhere because there's so many pedestrian fatalities. There's more pedestrian fatalities than there are murders. And even Karen Bass, when pressed on that, admitted, yeah, most of those are the homeless jumping out in the middle of the street.
7: Well, and then when you factor in that a lot of bars and clubs are in that neighborhood over on Wilshire, that's essentially Koreatown or Koreatown adjacent. And there's a lot of nightclubs down there. There are going to be people who have had a couple of drinks, who are driving home, who are going to hit homeless people, who jump into traffic. And how many of them do you think are actually going to stop?
12: In large part because of copper wire thieves. That includes the 6th Street Bridge, estimated to cost $2.5 million to fix. The city said then that repair times for streetlights expect to take between 9 and 12 months.
8: Seriously, nothing works properly in this city.
7: No, and it's like they don't even have the motivation to try. They just say, we're doing our best. Move on.
4: It causes me to be concerned about what, I guess, accountability is going on here. Who's watching this? Who's you know, checking up on what's going on?
8: Well, let's check a member of the city council, see if they have any interest.
6: You know, let's criminalize catalytic converters. Let's criminalize copper.
7: Oh, no. They think allowing those items to be stolen is social justice.
12: Jay says streetlights are such a basic necessity in essential infrastructure, and there has to be a better path forward.
13: This needs to be a priority, and the city's not making it a priority, and that hurts.
12: And Jay there says he supports the idea of testing out solar-powered streetlights, since you can't steal the sun the same way you can these copper wires.
8: So how are those going to work at night?
7: I love the fact that we're all willing to bend over backwards to avoid putting any criminals in jail.
8: We don't do that in California.
12: And in fact, some neighborhoods in LA are already testing out those solar powered street lights. We did reach out to the LA Bureau of
8: And you're telling me that there is no precious metals or any kind of material that would be valuable to a criminal in a solar powered light?
7: They'll just find something else, whether it's in those lights or in other public infrastructure, and they'll start stealing that.
12: We did reach out to the LA Bureau of Street Services and this council district for a comment, but we haven't heard back from them yet on this holiday. Reporting live in Mid-Wilshire, Nicole Comstock, CBS LA.
8: There you go. The Miracle Mile needs a miracle.
7: Don't wait up for that phone call. It's not coming.
5: If it ain't broke, don't fix it.
9: You may be frightened, and I know how you feel.
5: So I guess we'll be back after the break with more Fix California Hour Replay.
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7: And right now it's time to open up the California Crime Blotter.
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7: And the first edition of today's blotter takes us to the city of Fresno,
8: where a mailman got robbed by gunpoint.
7: I guess for the robbers, come rain, come shine, they're out there robbing the mailman.
8: And then the mailman finished his route.
7: That's commitment.
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0: We begin tonight with a frightening morning for a local mail carrier. In broad daylight, a thief is captured on video approaching a mailman in central Fresno and robbing him at gunpoint.
8: You know what's worth putting your life on the line for? Stealing somebody else's bills.
7: Now, I'm surprised that they would be willing to rob the postman, because typically doesn't the postman have bear spray?
0: The gunman then walked off and is still on the run tonight. This all happened in a neighborhood off Hammond Avenue near Fruit.
2: And it was just so surreal to think about that in broad daylight, that someone's going to rob a mailman. It's just nuts.
0: Thanks for joining us tonight for Action News. I'm Warren Armstrong.
3: And good evening. I'm Margo Kim. We're live here on ABC 30, Hulu Live, and wherever you stream. Action News reporter Brisa Colon is live in studio tonight with the latest on this ongoing investigation and reaction from neighbors. Brisa?
4: Margo and Warren, this was a terrifying scene for neighbors in central Fresno. I spoke with one whose Ring camera captured the ordeal. You can see the remarkable moments following the robbery in a video you'll see only on Action News.
8: You know, we're in a day and age where there's video evidence of all these crimes everywhere, and it's not making it any easier to catch these people.
7: Nope, but you need to know, if you're a crook out there, if you stick a gun in Newman's face, you're going to end up on the news.
8: That's also a federal crime, where you will spend time, if you are caught, in federal prison. Have you noticed, by the way, that every time you go to the post office, there's a big orange sticker on the front door that says, warning, armed robbery at this establishment is a federal crime and you will spend at least 20 years in prison?
7: Now, question, and I did notice that, because they want you to know that it's not going to be the local yokels who are prosecuting you, and it's not going to be the state of California who decides when you get out. It's going to be the feds. But if this were to happen, which postman do you think would be more likely to be packing heat during the route? Newman from Seinfeld or Cliff Clavin from Cheers?
4: It was 11 Thursday morning, this mailman on his daily route in central Fresno, when doorbell video captured a man wearing all black appear from the sidewalk. A different view shows the man with a hand in his pocket cross the grass to approach the mailman. That's when police say he pulled out a gun.
8: What could this mailman possibly have had?
7: The penny saver?
4: And in a matter of seconds, robbed the mail carrier.
6: All units, be advised, Central's en route to an armed 211 that occurred.
8: You know, just because he's carrying a whole bunch of pieces of mail from different credit card companies saying that they've got a great offer for 50,000 points doesn't mean that there's an actual credit card in there.
7: You know what I hope? I hope that on that particular day, that was the day that the mailman was picking up all the samples for Cologuard.
4: But it was the moment right after. The mailman continued to deliver the mail to one more house as the robber walked off.
8: That is dedication.
7: Yeah, that is a guy, man. Talk about being employee of the month.
4: Before approaching a nearby car to ask for help.
2: Give it up to the mailman who actually finished.
8: Now, let me first drop this off. Hey, I just got robbed.
7: But wait a minute, that guy needs his Amazon package.
2: Give it up to the mailman who actually finished delivering the mail right after it happened. And then he finally, you know, I think it all kind of caught up to him once the guy was gone.
4: Police say the armed robber took off with the mailman's phone, wallet, and keys, not his bag of mail. The postman.
8: So wait, now he's got the keys to the post van?
7: But he wasn't interested in the mail. The keys will only get you inside the mail truck.
4: Not his bag of mail. The postman, thankfully, uninjured.
6: It was a black handgun, and it had some gray on the top, and they took off on foot.
8: Do they make handguns in any other colors?
7: If so, I'm not familiar with it.
8: Although, didn't Karen Bass have, like, a red one?
7: I think you might be right.
8: You know, the one that got stolen? The one of the two that got stolen with her gun safe? We never solved that crime, did we?
7: No, we didn't. And who knew Karen Bass was packing that kind of heat?
6: And they took off on foot eastbound towards Fruit, took the keys to the mailman vehicle, which is parked nearby.
4: police, and federal law enforcement.
8: I mean, it could be worse. You could be a letter carrier in Oakland where the gangs spray paint your van so when you drive to the wrong neighborhood, you start getting shot at.
7: That's a rough gig these days.
4: Police and federal law enforcement.
8: Do yourselves a favor. Thank your letter carrier the next time you see them. They do a tough job.
4: Police and federal law enforcement were on scene in minutes, canvassing the area for a trace of the suspect seen here, who can now face federal charges.
8: You know, there are some days where I'm like, you know, if this radio thing never worked out, that'd be a pretty cool job. But you only think about that on days where the weather's really nice. When it's 100 degrees and humid outside, they're still delivering your mail.
7: Don't they get bit by dogs all the time, too?
8: Yes. Not my dogs. My dogs are very well trained. They don't even care that the mailman's there.
9: I am shocked. Why would you? He has no money.
2: He's our favorite mailman, you know? Like,
8: wait, I got to hear this guy again.
9: I am shocked. Why would you? He has no money.
8: It is the Central Valley.
7: How many missing teeth do you think that guy has?
9: I am shocked. Why would you? He has no money.
8: I'm going to say three.
7: Wait, three missing or three total?
8: Three total. Hey, nothing wrong with that.
9: I am shocked. Why would you? He has no money.
2: He's our favorite mailman, you know? Like I was telling the officer that mailmen should only have to be worried about dogs and everything and not being robbed at gunpoint.
4: Jeffrey left heartbroken. Can't believe this happened to his neighborhood mailman.
2: I wanted to give him a hug the first thing I went up to him, and I shook his hand. I told him I was really sorry, and it just shouldn't happen to people like that.
7: Okay, if you want to give the guy a hug after he went through what he went through, don't approach him from behind.
10: At this
7: he might
10: point,
7: still be a little jumpy.
10: At this point, the U.S. Postal Service authorities are handling the investigation. I have been notified that there is a reward for anyone who has information leading to the suspect. That reward could be up to $150,000. You can find the number on our website, abc30.com. In studio, Brisa Colon, ABC 30 Action News.
8: There you go. The Postmaster General is on it.
7: Well, don't forget, the Postmaster General is still a general. What are you going to do? The postman's getting robbed.
8: Do better, Fresno.
7: If you'd like to email the show, you can do so at johnnydontlikeshow@gmail.com. 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And Randy, now that we've hit the halfway point of today's show, if you want to continue listening to us after we sign off at 3, that's easy to do.
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23: Even for people who fall asleep easily, staying asleep can be difficult. You wake up, your mind starts to race, you can't turn those thoughts off. Sleep experts say there are a few things you can try. Cognitive shuffling. That's when you choose a random, impersonal, non-emotional word. Then for each letter of that word, think of as many words that begin with each letter as you can before moving on to the next one. It distracts your brain from stress. It also mimics the fragmented thought patterns that usually occur as you drift off to sleep. Sensory grounding is something else. That's when you work through things you can hear, feel, see, smell, or taste. That helps you to be in the moment instead of dwelling on the past or the future. Or just do a mental walkthrough of a place you know well. Familiar but neutral imagery that can calm the brain. I'm Dr. Sanjay Gupta, helping you live a better life.
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2: Talk from the Commander-in-Chief, C.J. 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
3: They got some evil intentions. We cannot let them have a nuclear weapon.
2: President Trump branding the Islamic Republic while repeating his major theme in the war. No nukes for that nation. Fox's Madeline Rivera has more about how he may put the screws to Iran.
4: He tells Axios he is seriously considering restarting major combat operations in Iran, including strikes that would be bigger than the ones carried out in Operation Epic Fury. He did acknowledge that a decision has not been made yet, but it comes as the Wall Street Journal reports the president is losing patience over the conflict. He's reportedly become skeptical that negotiations with Iran can produce a lasting peace and is becoming more convinced that the regime will only bend to military pressure. Iran, though, has refused to capitulate despite the strikes. It rejected a U.S. ceasefire deal presented by Iraq. Iranian and Iraqi officials tell the New York Times.
2: At least 7 explosions heard near a military base in a northern city in Iraq, which is host to U.S. forces, location in that nation's semi-autonomous Kurdish region. The new explosion started in the morning local time. The workaround from President Trump and his tariff team, Fox's Jared Halpern has more from the White House.
5: Imports from 60 countries will face anywhere from 10 to 12.5% tariffs in response to what the Trump administration says are human rights abuse and distortive trade practices. The new tariffs will replace a temporary worldwide 10% tariff expiring Friday. The administration has relied on different authorities to maintain a tariff regime after the U.S. Supreme Court struck down so-called reciprocal tariffs in February.
2: More than 1.6 million dozen shelled eggs have been voluntarily recalled over potential salmonella contamination. The FDA says the eggs were sold in Texas, Oklahoma, Arkansas, Louisiana, New Mexico, and Mississippi. 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
2: Immigration and how President Trump is dealing with the hot button issue on the minds of potential voters heading into the critical midterm elections in November. Fox's Grinnell Scott has more on the numbers in the latest Fox News poll.
8: 42% of voters feel President Trump is doing a good job on immigration, slightly down from 43% a month ago. The preferred policy of 62% of respondents is to deport people charged with crimes. 31% say that every non-citizen should be deported. Just 7% say everyone should be allowed to stay in the country. Also, nearly 6 in 10 say they do not approve of the job ICE is doing around the country. Legislatively, which party would be better in handling immigration? 50% say Democrats, 49% say Republicans. Grinnell Scott, Fox News.
2: A so-called do-over for a splashy event that was derailed in April by an attack from an armed man at the Washington Hilton.
9: Tonight's White House Correspondents' Dinner will be held at the Waldorf Astoria. President Trump is expected to attend and speak. Earlier this week, Secret Service Director Sean Curran spoke about the security environment. He said they've opened 10,000 investigations just this year involving threats to their protectees.
10: The numbers are numbers at this agency, and certainly I have never seen in my 24-year career. They're off the charts. The threat, picture and environment is as large as I've ever seen it.
9: While most of the president's cabinet will attend tonight's dinner, the First Lady, Secretary of State Marco Rubio, and Vice President Vance will not due to prior commitments. Jessica Rosenthal, Fox News.
2: Some House Democrats traveled to Houston for an anti-ICE forum. It's in the city where an illegal immigrant was shot and killed by ICE while driving his work van after DHS says he used his vehicle as a weapon and refuses commands to stop. His family says those claims are false. I'm CJ Papa, and this is Fox News.
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22: John, yesterday, Matt Mahan was joined by gubernatorial candidate Steve Hilton at one of San Jose's tiny home villages. Matt Mahan posted the video and now is in a Twitter war with Gavin Newsom's press office.
23: Isn't everyone in a Twitter war with Gavin Newsom's press office?
22: They are very upset that Matt Mahan didn't give Gavin credit for something that was done with city money that had nothing to do with the state of California.
23: I don't think, and correct me if I'm wrong, but I don't think I've ever been familiar with anyone as bitchy as the guy that runs Gavin Newsom's Twitter account.
22: Is he?
23: Yes.
22: Although this wasn't him, this is one of the others. He's got a whole team. As to, are they being paid by the state or his campaign? Nobody knows, but boy, are they special.
23: Remember in the 1980s when it was overweight women in particular, they used to go down to Hollywood Boulevard or Venice Beach or on the boardwalk in Laughlin or Las Vegas on Las Vegas Boulevard, where they would sell the t-shirts that would say, I can go from zero to bitch in 4.5 seconds. I picture Izzy wearing one of those nightshirts to sleep every night. Wouldn't that be on brand?
22: If you happen to be doom scrolling on social media, look at Matt Mahan's feed and the back and forth going on between the mayor of San Jose and one of Gavin Newsom's Twitter lackeys.
23: Life's a bitch and so is Izzy. 800-222-5222 is the telephone number. 1-800-222-5222. Well, we know that the state of California tries to squeeze every penny they can out of you. And they do it a variety of ways. They do it through taxes. They do it through fees. And they do it through fines. And some of the fines that they're now giving to you are fines that you don't even know are coming because the police officer never pulled you over. A meter maid never left a ticket on your windshield. They just say that you committed a traffic infraction and they mail it to you and surprise, surprise, you owe the state of California money. But the question becomes, do you actually owe the money or is what they're doing not really totally enforceable?
22: That is the question being asked about red light cameras in Southern California, which some cities have actually stopped using these programs because, and this is true, they were costing more to administer than they were getting out of the fines. And that's when the fines were like $900.
23: And didn't San Diego get in trouble at one point because their cameras weren't even calibrated correctly?
22: This is what happens in most cities. The cameras go off wrong all the time. You would think it would go off as someone speeding through a red light, but what happens is you're caught in awful traffic. You're caught in an intersection at a yellow light that is turning red, and it flashes you.
23: Which, of course, is an illegal ticket.
22: So let's see if there's any way to get out of these things. Here is a report from CBS LA.
1: All right, let's talk red light cameras. They're all around Southern California, and some studies show they reduce the chances of accidents.
22: But no, they don't.
23: No, what they do is they increase the revenue that goes to the city, the county, the state, or whoever it is that's issuing them.
22: You could also argue it incentivizes people to speed up even faster when the light is yellow.
3: But the question of whether you have to pay red light camera tickets has caused confusion for years. Consumer investigator Christine Lazar is here with what you need to know. Christine, this is about 2 weeks too late for me.
4: Well, it's a question I get all the time. And if you got one of those tickets in California, you'll probably get a lot of conflicting advice. Some will say pay it. Others will tell you it's safe to just ignore it. So I went in.
22: I would love to see who gave that advice.
23: Wesley Snipes.
4: So I went in search of the facts. Chris Carrs says she's not the kind of driver who gets tickets. So getting caught by a red light camera in North Hollywood came as a shock.
22: So we knew there were going to be sound effects with the story, right?
23: Of course.
5: So we saw this flash after the light turned yellow. We were like, uh-oh, something's not going on here.
23: And the woman looks like a grandmother, not the type of person who's going to be just driving through a red light 10 miles over the speed limit.
5: We were like, uh-oh, something's not going on here.
4: She got another surprise when the ticket arrived in the mail.
5: It's $486.
22: That's really equitable.
23: Oh, yes.
5: It's $486. That's serious money.
4: Chris Carrs paid a company called Ticket Snipers $179 to fight her ticket in court.
24: There's over like 250.
22: So you're still out almost $200.
23: Yes, but then you don't end up having to go to traffic school and you don't end up with any points on your record. I've done that before myself.
24: There's over like 250 photo enforced violation or camera intersections that are still active in California. So thousands of camera tickets a year we challenge.
4: Ticket Snipers founder Jorian Goes says he has had a lot of success.
24: Anytime a violation is issued electronically opposed to an actual physical officer, there's a plethora of issues that can arise. No human witness.
22: Well, again, if you go to fight that in court, who's standing up for the state? Because nobody saw you do it.
23: Just think about this for a second. If any time someone fights these tickets, they win, how is it legal for them to continue issuing them?
24: Arise. No human witness, no first-person testimony. They have calibration issues with the sensors, the cameras, and then also there is a non-uniformed declarant that looks over the footage that works for the camera company and the city.
22: So it's not even an officer sending you the ticket.
23: No. In what other aspect of life would this be legal for them to do? Because let's face it, if anyone who challenges the ticket wins, then the only people who are paying the tickets are people who are so busy they don't have time to fool around with that nonsense. So what this is it's a tax on the middle class.
24: That actually issues the violations.
4: Those issues have left drivers confused about whether they actually have to pay these citations. We reached out to the driver advocacy group, the National Motorists Association.
3: You Google it. Some say you need to pay them. Some say you don't. What do you say?
25: The state and the courts have really no mechanism to force people to answer their tickets or to pay their tickets.
22: Oh, that's interesting.
23: Ooh, they don't want to hear that.
25: If they don't answer the ticket, the only thing they can do is...
22: I mean, you got to think about this. We don't put people in jail for actual crime. Do you think they're sending out a bench warrant for someone who doesn't pay a red light camera ticket?
23: No, but here's the difference, though. Putting someone in prison for robbing someone costs them money. If they give you a ticket and you don't pay it, that also costs them money. If they can go after you to get more money so they can spend it themselves, they'd love to do that.
25: The only thing they can do is they can send it to a collection agency, and collection agency has no power over you. They can't send it to a credit reporting agency, so it doesn't affect your credit.
22: And as anyone that's ever been under the threat of a debt collector before, you know to never, ever, ever, ever, ever answer the phone for any number that you don't know.
4: CBS News California Investigates dug into why that is and tracked down this 2016 court case. In it, the three major credit reporting agencies reached a voluntary settlement with 31 state attorneys general, agreeing to stop reporting debt from certain fines, including tickets.
3: But you can just rip it up.
25: In effect, that's what a lot of people do.
3: There will be people who say...
22: This story is fascinating.
3: There will be people who say we shouldn't be telling people that they don't have to pay it because more people are going to run red lights.
22: I don't think that's the case.
2: No, they don't want you telling people they don't have to pay it because they're addicted to the money.
3: We shouldn't be telling people that they don't have to pay it because more people are going to run red lights. What do you say to that?
25: Well, first of all, the argument that we shouldn't tell people that what their legal rights are is kind of a specious argument. That's number one. Number two,
22: we should tell you when the state is taking advantage of you.
2: In what planet, on what planet is that acceptable to do? Where if you were aware of your rights, you would take advantage of those rights and the state wouldn't get what they want. So we have to hide everything from you.
25: Most people need to realize that, yes, there are some dangerous drivers out there, and yes, they do deserve a ticket for running a red light. However, the vast majority of these tickets are given for Mickey Mouse violations. They're a fraction of a second violation.
22: You know you're going to get sued if you say that.
2: Yeah, Disney is right on top of everything.
25: They're a fraction of a second violations that nobody can even see with the naked eye, which the violator wasn't even aware that they actually committed the violation, or they're slow rolling right turns in the middle of the night, nowhere, nobody around, nobody's put in danger. It's sloppy driving, but it's certainly not worth a $500 ticket.
3: So why do they still give them?
25: Well, because a lot of people just simply pay them.
22: That's the problem.
2: Oh, yes. If you think you're supposed to do something, if you think you're supposed to pay something, and you're a middle-class person, you were taught from a very early age that you just do it. The deadbeats are the ones that don't pay their bills. The functioning middle class pays their bills. This is a middle class tax.
4: We asked the Los Angeles Superior Court the consequences of ignoring a red light camera ticket. The court confirmed in an email that if a litigant fails to appear in court or take any action by the appear-by date on the citation, the case proceeds to the collections vendor. But it's a good idea to check with your local court's policies and be aware that responding to a red light citation will change your status in the system.
22: So you shouldn't even respond to it.
2: Boy, we're learning lots of valuable information today.
22: It's like jury duty in Los Angeles County.
25: If you decide to answer, then you subject yourself to the jurisdiction of the court, and then you have to actually answer, and you actually have to go through the process.
4: Chris chose to fight her ticket, and she won.
5: Sure enough, the ticket got dismissed, which was significant for me because it was $486. I can definitely say it was worth it.
3: Now, this month, a new California law went into effect that could change the way red light camera tickets are issued. It gives cities and counties the option of classifying these violations as civil rather than criminal offenses, which makes them easier to enforce. And so,
2: is that even legal? Because if it's civil, isn't that like a lawsuit?
22: That's a money thing. They're going to sue you for being a bad driver. Which means this state is about to never be in a deficit again.
3: And since a court doesn't have to prove you committed a crime, the owner of...
22: If it's a civil penalty, all of a sudden, all of our criminal justice reform that have made these things such paper tigers doesn't apply. Because the state's going to sue you for being awful at driving.
2: Meanwhile, they let the violent people do whatever they want.
3: The owner of any car caught running a red light on camera would then have to pay a $100 fine, and it would not add a point.
22: It's not $100.
2: No.
22: They start at $100, then they add on all of these nonsensical fees. There are so many fees, and a lot of the fees have nothing to do with the criminal justice system. There was a story that CBS LA did a few weeks ago. One of the fees that is added on to your insanely expensive traffic ticket is for, like, the Department of Fish and Wildlife.
23: Well, you know, it's funny because you talk to people who take their cars down to Mexico. A lot of fishermen that go down to Baja, a lot of people who have family down there, whatever. And when they get pulled over by the Mexican police are corrupt. And so what you have to do is you have to pay the bribe. They don't send you anything in the mail. They tell you how much they want you to fork over, and you either do it or you go to jail. That's how it works down there. And it's crass, and it's a corrupt way to run a government, but that's how they do business down there. But when you think about it, how is this any different? Where it's not even a person that's issuing you a ticket. We're not even sure that you actually did what we're claiming that you did. And then we tack on all of these fees that go to God knows what, and we run up the score to the point to where the ticket for a victimless crime, if it's a crime at all, is $400 or $500. How is that any different from what they do in Mexico?
4: And it would not add a point to your license. But again, a city or county would have to opt in. So it's definitely a talker. A lot of people are like, I don't know what to do. I will say that if you
1: it's a real radio term. That one's a talker.
4: That if you ignore the ticket, which again, you can do pretty much without penalty, if you happen to show up in that same courtroom, right? So if LA City gives it to you and then you show up in Superior Court, the judge could see that you had that on your record.
5: That's why I just wanted to be a good little student
6: citizen
5: and
6: pay it.
4: Well, the city of Culver City thanks you because they just got your money.
1: Culver City didn't need that money.
23: No. No, there's not as much waste, fraud, and abuse there as there is in LA.
22: There you go. Do you have to pay a red light camera ticket? Kind of, but no.
23: I'll tell you, I know that they talked to one of these law firms that specializes in fighting traffic tickets. And when I was told about these types of law firms, I didn't believe it at first. Where if you just pay them a fee, which is usually under what the cost of the ticket is, they pretty much guarantee you that you're going to win. Because there are so many tricks that they can use to defeat the government in court. And the government's case has so many holes in it. If you just take the time to find them, you can beat almost anything regarding traffic tickets. And then I got a traffic ticket. I was driving home the back way from Las Vegas. It was before a show one morning. I was in the middle of nowhere, got pulled over. I don't even think it was by CHP. I think it was by a park ranger or something. Got the ticket, was in a foul mood, and a friend told me about one of those law firms. And I thought, this has to be a scam. There's no way this is real. And I hired one of those law firms, and I'll be damned, but I beat the ticket. And then I got another one, and I think I'm going to do the same thing.
1: There's a recurring theme here, isn't there, Johnny?
23: Oh, listen, when I was doing Morning Drive, when I was producing Doug McIntyre's morning show, and I was living in Orange County, and I was driving in on the 405 freeway every single morning at 3 o'clock in the morning, I got so many tickets, speeding tickets. I got a letter from the California DMV telling me I was in danger of having my license suspended.
1: I wish I had known. Today, it's days like today that I'm so glad that we live in different counties.
23: I got one ticket right outside the radio station. Do you remember that one?
1: No, tell us that one.
23: That was when they alleged that I was driving on the wrong side of the road, which I know sounds awful when you say it, but it was one of these instances where you had to turn left on Washington into the radio station or the street that the radio station's on, and there's a double yellow line and there's enough room for exactly two cars. So if there's five cars, you can either wait in the line where you're not really in oncoming traffic, but you're technically on the other side of the road. I did that and I got lit up. But now that I know about these law firms, I'm never paying another ticket again.
22: I think I'm going to send this segment to sales. How are we not doing live reads for these firms?
23: They really do work. I don't know if all of them work, but the one that I used did.
20: You and California have so much in common. For one, you're both broke. Stick around, and after the break, John and Randy might just fix one of those. It's the Fix California Hour.
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23: According to CBS LA, if you're given a ticket for running a red light and the ticket didn't come from a uniformed police officer but came from a red light camera and you don't pay it, there's not really much that they can do to you. 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I know many of you have a lot to say on this. If you do, we would love to hear from you. And of course, if you want to email the show, you can do so at johnnydontlikeshow@gmail.com. That's johnnydontlikeshow@gmail.com.
20: 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But first, 5 minutes of prescription drug commercials.

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6: A Better Life with Dr. Sanjay Gupta.
7: If you're looking to get stronger, you don't necessarily need a bunch of heavy weights to do that, at least not to start. Body weight workouts, when you do them the right way, can be really effective. Strength and conditioning specialist Dana Santis told us, with body weight training, you create progressive overload by changing joint angles, adding instability, or choosing more challenging variations of the same exercise. Two other factors driving progressive overload are time under tension and muscular fatigue. That means the amount of time your muscles are engaged during a movement, the slower the movement, the harder it will be until you reach the point where you can't do another rep with good form. You want to stop before you collapse. Also, remember this, pay attention to your breath. So important. Breathe out when you exert force. I'm Dr. Sanjay Gupta, helping you live a better life.
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1: 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Replay.
3: Let's go to Scott in Rancho Cucamonga. Scott, hello.
4: Hey, guys. How you doing? Great show. You make me laugh every day. Hey, so, yeah, I've been listening to you today, and I thought those red light cameras went away. But I wanted to tell you about 15 years ago, my wife at the time was a teacher in Moreno Valley, and she got a red light ticket. And the teacher she worked with, her husband's a police officer in Moreno Valley. And she said, throw it away. They can't enforce it. And I was a little skeptical, but we did. And then probably a year or two later, I got one in Montclair, and I threw it away, and nothing ever happened. And I read up that they couldn't enforce it, and I thought they got rid of most of it. I know they brought it back, but I think they got rid of it for a long time after that.
3: I thought that they did, too. Because if I remember correctly, this is a while back, there was a big scandal in San Diego because the cameras were not calibrated correctly citywide, and that called into question every single ticket that those cameras issued in the second largest city in the state of California. And then, again, if my memory serves me right, they got rid of the cameras after that because it just became a liability for them.
4: Yes, and I do kind of remember that story. I remember San Diego. I do remember the police officer saying, they can have a picture of you, they still can't prove it's you, even if it's your car. So that was the excuse we got. But, yeah, nothing ever happened when we threw two of them away. And so,
3: well, the argument has to be weak if they lose every time someone challenges it, which was in that report that we played from CBS2. If they lose every time it goes in front of a judge, then why even bother issuing those tickets other than you're counting on people to not contest them and to just pay it?
4: True. And I think, didn't the reporter say that most people will just pay them?
3: Yes.
4: And we might have, too, if we didn't know the person that she worked with, the husband was a police officer. And then, you know, I did kind of read up on it, but I'm very positive. Like 10 years ago, they got rid of them because of a lot of issues. And now I think I heard, I mean, you would know, but yeah, I think I heard within, you know, the last year or two, I hear more and more in Northern California that they brought them back. But,
3: well, now they appear to be back with a vengeance.
4: Yeah. So if you get one, don't pay it.
3: All right. Thanks for the call, Scott. I appreciate it. Let's go to Dale in Long Beach. Dale, hello.
5: Hello. I got one a couple of years ago in Garden Grove. I paid it, and I went to online traffic school for $5, which was pretty good for a deal. But I'll never go to Garden Grove and spend any money ever again. I'm boycotting that city.
3: Well, my hometown appreciates that. Thank you for the call, Dale. Let's go to Morris in Hollywood. Morris, hello.
6: Yes, first of all, the red light camera that was shown on television is at the one at Ahunga and Chandler, North Hollywood. Now, City of Los Angeles red light cameras, for the most purposes, is non-functional. They did away with it, but not MTA. MTA currently is functional, where they'll write you a ticket. But there is a way of getting out of traffic tickets, period. It's called change of venue. I don't know if you ever heard of that before. Maybe when you get pulled over by a peace officer, you're going to tell the officer, I want to change your venue. What primarily that is a different courtroom. You want to go to the farthest courtroom away, because if yours is the only case going to that courtroom, usually the officer does not show up, especially on an infraction. They don't show up, and the case is dismissed. By law, an officer has to be there to present the violation on the citation. All right. And second of all, if your vehicle has commercial plates, and you don't have your personal name on the license, on the registration of the vehicle, that is going to be dismissed, especially if it's listed under a corporation. So there are ways of getting out of the citation, and that's just another racket to get going. So, but as far as City of LA, they've done away with the red light camera tickets except MTA. And the one that is at Chandler and Tahunga, North Hollywood, is an MTA ticket because the train over there, the buses and the train they have going at the subway station. So that's why that's active there. And, but there's another MTA. Red light camera, Oxnard and Woodman there, that is non-functional. Right now they're building an overpass. So that doesn't flash at all. So it depends where you're driving to. Some work, some don't work. But in reality, you really don't have to pay it. Just take the ticket and throw it away. They don't do anything about it. They really can't even prove it in court. Very difficult to prove unless they got a good photograph of you. Even then, they usually officer doesn't even show up. So for all you listeners out there, stop throwing away your money. You give enough money in taxes, and that's, you know. So it's just a more way of generating a revenue. And enough is enough of this.
3: Well, I would imagine that what you just described is probably what a lot of these law firms that specialize in fighting these things do, where they ask for delays and they hope that the cop is on vacation. They change the venue. They ask for more information regarding the calibration of the gun, if it's a speeding ticket, those sorts of things. And they just make it a pain in the ass and a lot of work. And if you do that, eventually something's going to break your way and the ticket's going to be dismissed.
6: If you should get a speeding ticket, there is a way of getting out of most speeding tickets. Go have your speedometer calibrated. Because if you go to court and you say, I wasn't speeding, your speedometer could be off. In the same token, you ask for the calibration of the patrol unit or the Mary Queen motor officer. All right, ask for their calibration, and usually they don't have it. And you say, in the interest of justice, I want this case dismissed, and usually the court has to dismiss it because the officer has to present the calibration certificate on the patrol unit, and usually they don't have it. So you have to ask for that, and the case at that point will be dismissed. But if the officer should show up, if they ask for a continuance on the matter, you want the case continued, maybe the next court, next time they don't show up. If you get a fix-it ticket, the sheriff charges a fee to have your fix-it repair certified. CHP does not. So if you get a fix-it ticket, City of Los Angeles, LA County Sheriff, take it to a CHP office, and there's no charge for that. And usually they're charging like $45 now to sign off the fix-it ticket. It's another racket. So there's a way out of that. So most tickets can be done away with if you know what you're doing with it. And the ones when you go and they fix a ticket, they have these lawyers, that's a bunch of rubbish. Most of them, when they go to court, they plead guilty. You might as well go to court yourself and plead guilty and not give them the several $100 to appear in court. They usually don't fight it. And that's just another racket. So you can do it yourself. But the best thing to do, if you get pulled over on an infraction, tell the first thing and tell the officers you want to change your venue, you want to go to a different courtroom, you want to go to the farthest courtroom way, such as if you get a ticket in Los Angeles, you want to go to the county seat, Long Beach. CHP, if you get a ticket in the City of Los Angeles on the freeway, you want to go to Norwalk. And usually they're not going to show up. It's too far away. They don't have any other cases, and they get paid. They're guaranteed time and a half of 4 hours. So they're going to waste the day over a seatbelt or a cell phone ticket, and on an infraction, they're not going to show up. And so you can get out of it that way. And most people don't know that, but that's a way of doing it.
3: All right. Thank you for the call. Great advice. I appreciate it. Let's go to Albert in Pasadena. Albert, hello.
2: Hi, John. So, John, I could tell you that those guys, those attorneys, who get rid of tickets, I use one of those. I was driving on the 57 freeway going north, coming from Orange County towards Pasadena or towards LA County, and I got pulled over for talking on the phone and speeding. I happened to be on the phone with a friend, and I said to her, hey, I want to call you back. I'm getting a ticket. So she says, do call me back. And when I got the ticket, after I got the ticket, I called her up and I said, hey, yes, indeed, I got a ticket for talking to you on the phone and speeding. She said, send me the ticket, $250, and I'll get it taken care of. And I said, what are you going to do? She says, I have a lawyer. You pay him $250. He'll go to court. He'll get it dismissed. And sure enough, I don't know, 3 days after my court date, she called me up and sent me something from the court that said my ticket was dismissed. How he did it, I have no clue. Do I care? No.
3: Well, that is wonderful, and I'm glad it worked out for you. Thank you for the call. Let's go to John in Long Beach. John, hello.
7: Gentlemen, great show. Yeah, my daughter got one at Los Alamitos Boulevard in Catella in Los Alamitos, and they've had an active camera there for years, and I told her to fight it, and she just paid it, $496. Okay. Now, I have another story. I went to the county building in Norwalk to get a copy of my birth certificate because I couldn't find it, and I wanted to renew my passport. About, they had five spots that said 90-minute parking free. I parked in one of those spots. I went in there. I came out. I was out in about 35 minutes. I left. About a week later, I get a ticket in the mail that said I was parking illegally. Okay, now I called up the number on the ticket. They said you have to pay the $150 fine, and then you can dispute the ticket. You have to send us a letter certified in writing, and I did that. They sent me back and said, we can't dismiss the ticket because we talked to our parking enforcement officer, who I never saw. She said she tried to physically hand you a citation, and you refused the citation and rolled your window up and fled the parking lot and wouldn't take it from her, which was a bunch of baloney because I never saw anybody ever. I sent four letters to those people every time to a higher person in the county, and guess what? I still had to pay the $150 ticket.
3: I wonder what would have happened if you went to one of those law firms that specializes in fighting these things. I wonder if you would have won.
7: It might have cost more than the $100. After, I think they just want to just wear you out, and you just give up, which I did. Now, I have another question for you. I was working, shooting a commercial the day that the drop of the year came out on that Thursday, and I do not know what it is. I have to know what the drop of the year was, please.
8: You're out of my shop.
9: That's it.
7: That's the one I was going to vote for. Anyway, I'll see you guys on the 6th of February in my hometown of Long Beach. Can't wait.
3: All right. We'll see you there. And don't worry, we harvested your ballot. Let's go to William in Redondo Beach. William, hello.
10: Hello. I love you guys, by the way.
3: Thank you.
10: So in my early 20s, not the best driver, but I get a few tickets. 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Then you try to fight it, and that's 9 months, and the cop doesn't even know who you are.
3: Now, that is excellent advice. And again, I do think that is one of the tricks that these law firms use to beat it. They just drag it out forever. And at some point, the cop doesn't show up, or they don't remember, or they don't show up prepared. And that's all she wrote. You win. Thank you for the call. 800-222-5222 is a telephone number. 1-800-222-5222.
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3: 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And Randy, you're monitoring the mailbag.
4: Here's one that comes from a listener that I'm going to label as anonymous because he's given us some inside info. Hey guys, I retired from a state law enforcement agency and wrote a ton of tickets, mostly for speeding. I spent 7 years in the LA area, but most of the speeding tickets I did were in the San Joaquin Valley. The courts have implemented a procedure where the violator could plead not guilty and request a trial by declaration, which means I had to write a report and submit it to the court and not get paid overtime for it. So I wouldn't submit them, and the violator would be found not guilty. Some of the officers I knew wouldn't show up for court because they didn't want to testify to a chicken-ass ticket.
3: Well, if you're a police officer, my guess is you don't want to spend your time hanging out at a courthouse. As anyone who's ever served on jury duty knows, when you go to a courthouse, it is a great big pain in the ass where the parking is never convenient. The buildings are always super ugly. The lighting is awful. You hang out in the hallways most of the time with every loser on planet Earth. I don't know what it is about, well, I do know what it is. They're there because their friends and family members are being charged with crimes, or they're being charged with crimes, or whatever. They're testifying in a case because one of their dirtbag friends did something they shouldn't be doing. And you walk around the courthouse, whether you're in the hallways, the bathroom, the, I don't know, the assembly room, whatever. And everyone there has so many piercings on their face, they look like they got attacked by a stapler. When I was there, there was a woman, no joke, who had a tattoo on her skull. She looked like the female Bam Bam Bigelow. And how did I know that she had a tattoo on her skull? Because half of her head was shaved. Of all of the things that you could be doing with your time, hanging out at a courthouse is not something I would put at the top of my list. And my guess is, if you become a police officer, you become a police officer for a variety of reasons. You want to help people. You want to be out in the community. Maybe you like being outdoors. You like doing athletic things. Those sorts of things. Sitting around for a judge that's perpetually an hour and a half late around that population of people is not something that any of them want to do.
5: Not to mention the food options at the courthouse, John.
3: Oh, my God. The food options. The only thing I could have for lunch, I had two options for lunch. I had a Del Taco across the street that looked like it had bullet holes in the wall. And the other option was Applebee's right next door, where you would go and have lunch and all of the people who are testifying in your case are sitting at the booth next to you. So you just heard the person talk about something really gross for 3 hours, and now you have to eat your soup next to them. No, thank you. I will do whatever it takes to avoid going into a courthouse. And my guess is most cops feel the same way.
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27: Now seems as good a time as any to remind you, you don't always have to take healthy habits to the extreme. Not only are you unlikely to stick with something that's difficult, even if you can keep it up, it's probably going to be to the detriment of something else. And chances are that something else is more important. So if you're on a quest to improve your health, I promise the basics are going to take you much further. I'm talking about diet, try and be as plant-based as possible, exercise, meaning multiple rounds of cardio and strength training, and sleep. For most people, 7 to 9 hours a night. I'd like to think of these things as sort of a three-legged stool, right? If you're not doing any one of them, it's really hard to keep balanced with the others. The key here is you don't have to strive for perfection. Doing anything is going to be better than nothing. I'm Dr. Sanjay Gupta, helping you live a better life.
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10: Not enough pain. I'm Chris Foster, Fox News. There have been 13 straight nights of airstrikes in Iran, and President Trump says he might order a major attack, telling Axios Iran has not received enough pain yet.
11: He is seriously considering restarting major combat operations in Iran, including strikes that would be bigger than the ones carried out in Operation Epic Fury. He says, I am considering a massive attack, bigger than ever before. I am close to making a decision. We are all set for it. Iran, though, has refused to capitulate despite the strikes. It rejected a U.S. ceasefire deal presented by Iraq. Iranian and Iraqi officials tell the New York Times. The sticking point was reportedly over the Strait of Hormuz. Tehran's not interested in a temporary deal that leaves that issue unresolved.
10: Fox's Madeline Rivera. As it was in 2024, immigration is shaping up to be a polarizing topic for voters in the midterm elections. Fox's Bill Malugin has more.
12: Now that the border's quiet, the conversation has shifted to what should be done about the millions of illegal immigrants already here. And some Democrats want immigration enforcement ended entirely. More migrant crime is back in the headlines. A Salvadoran illegal immigrant is now charged with felony hit and run causing serious injury or death after police say he killed three people in a crash in North Carolina on Saturday, then tried to flee the scene. But new Fox News polling reveals Democrats are gaining serious ground on immigration after getting destroyed on the topic in 2024. When asked which party would handle immigration better right now, Democrats now have a 1-point lead over Republicans, 50-49%.
10: Republicans had an 8-point lead over Democrats on immigration in the Fox News polling in April. President Trump's replacing tariffs that expired today with new ones, 10-12.5% on imports from 60 countries accused of inadequately enforcing bans on goods produced by forced labor. 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
10: They'll try again tonight. The White House Correspondents Association dinner in D.C. cut short when an armed man got to the hotel in April.
11: The Secret Service has investigated roughly 10,000 threat cases so far this year alone. That's a 40% increase compared to this time last year. And keep in mind, the Secret Service is gearing up for Friday's rescheduled White House Correspondents dinner. Nearly 3 months ago, the original dinner was cut short because a gunman targeted the event in an alleged attempt to assassinate President Trump and his top advisors at the Washington Hilton. Enhanced security measures will be in place for the second dinner, which will be held at Washington's Waldorf Astoria. There's also going to be airport-style screening for everyone attending Friday's dinner.
10: Fox's Christina Coleman. Trump administration is trying to keep utility costs down as data centers go up around the country. Fox's Jared Halpern at the White House.
30: President Trump says massive data centers are key to America winning the AI race.
31: It's hard to believe, but you need double the electricity that we have right now, maybe even more than that, to really fulfill what you want to do. We're leading China by a lot.
30: The Trump administration announced nearly two dozen governors are joining a White House ratepayer protection pledge to ensure consumers are not impacted by higher utility bills.
31: We're insisting that AI data centers and big tech companies pay their own way.
30: But not all lawmakers are convinced. New York's governor, Democrat Kathy Hochul, signed a temporary data center moratorium. At the White House, Jared Halpern, Fox News.
10: When does to say a man yelled, Allahu Akbar, God is the greatest, before stabbing two people near Central Park in New York City. The victims, an Asian man and a Jewish man wearing a yarmulke, are hospitalized in stable condition. Police found and arrested Raul Morales about an hour after the stabbings. Commissioner Jessica Tisch says the initial investigation suggests that mental health may have been a factor, but the detectives are working to determine a possible motive. I'm Chris Foster. This is Fox News.
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20: Friday, July 24th, 2026. I'm Jessica Rosenthal. One state confirms non-citizens had been on their voter rolls. Now tension is on the Senate after the House passed a resolution meant to fund a voter ID law.
18: So it begs all of these questions about why these things should be partisan at all. We should not want any corruption, whether it's in the benefit system or in the voting system.
21: I'm Peter Ducey. An anti-marriage movement is growing among Gen Z, but why is this gaining traction, and what does it mean for America's future?
22: What we were largely told by every single mainstream institution is that the only way to actually achieve true fulfillment and to live out our dreams is to pursue careers at the expense of family and marriage.
32: And I'm Joe Concha. I've got the final word on the Fox News Rundown.
20: After last week's presidential address about election security, the Secretary of Homeland Security said he believed thousands of non-citizens had been identified on the voter rolls in several states, that California may have more than 190,000, Nevada might have nearly 16,000 people, Pennsylvania may have nearly 15,000 non-citizens on their voter rolls, and New Jersey may have more than 35,000. Well, this week, New Jersey Governor Mikey Sherrill said she found out that 3 years ago, 6,600 non-citizens were added to the state's voter rolls for about a year.
33: The Division of Elections is working to ensure anyone who is illegally registered is removed from the voter rolls. Initial analysis shows that fewer than 400 newly registered individuals voted in an election due to this software error.
20: Apparently, it happened due to a failure in the system that is supposed to keep non-citizens from being added to voter registration lists through the State Department of Motor Vehicles.
0: White House spokeswoman Caroline Leavitt reacted to the state's finding Thursday.
1: And she says it's 6,600. We suspect it's a heck of a lot more, not just in New Jersey, but in states across the country. The president is hell-bent on getting to the bottom of this, and it's also why we need to pass the Save America Act.
0: Now, a budget resolution allocating money to the act, along with additional funds for the U.S. military and farmers, did pass the House this week. Leavitt confirmed, though, patience with the Senate is running out. President Trump said from Marietta, Georgia, Wednesday,
31: they should terminate the filibuster. Everybody call John Thune at the Senate. He's the leader of the Republican Party, and tell him to get this stuff approved.
0: But Senator Kennedy of Louisiana straight up told reporters this week he doesn't think Leader Thune will take up the budget resolution regarding the Save America Act. Senate Majority Whip John Barrasso says they're focused on appropriations and government funding right now.
18: There's been a lot of tension behind the scenes with the majority leader and with the president, and it's an interesting situation now.
0: Fox News Sunday anchor Shannon Bream is the host of the Live in the Bream podcast.
18: Because what Thune keeps saying to the president is, listen, I want to help you. I just don't have the numbers. I don't have the votes for you, in which the president presses, let's get rid of the filibuster, also not the votes for that. So the problem, it feels like in some ways, is what the House has passed with the SAVE Act was voter ID, which we know all the polling shows that most Americans think that is a great idea. Also, the addition of the proof of citizenship to register in federal elections. I think people are a little bit less familiar with that, but it runs in the same kind of lane. The problem is there's a version in the Senate that also says we're going to get rid of most mail-in ballots. That's a much tougher vote for members. And also, the president wants to add on some measures dealing with medical treatments for transgender minors. And that's another thing that people are like, why is that even attached to this? That's going to get zero Dem votes. And there's some who say, listen, let's just do a clean vote on voter ID. Make Democrats and Republicans vote on that. So my question is the president going to back off of the version that has those additions in it? Will he do sort of the cleaner, more stripped down version in the House, which the House keeps attaching to everything? These must pass things, whether it's going to be reconciliation, the NDAA, the CR, they're like, let's attach it to something that has to get passed. Somebody's going to have to compromise. And what Thune is saying is like, I would compromise with you, but I can't. There's nothing I can do. The math is not mathing.
0: This week, also, New Jersey's governor said, 400 of the more than 6,000 non-citizens that were on those voter rolls, according to DHS, that they did, in fact, vote. Those initial 6,600 added to the voter list were added in error, apparently through the state's motor vehicle department. Homeland Security has expressed concern about non-citizens on voter rolls, not just in New Jersey, but California, Nevada, and Pennsylvania being the states with the highest numbers. Do you think we're going to hear anything from those states other than just pushback, other than just we don't need to do more than we're already doing?
18: Well, and the White House is suggesting that the reason that New Jersey came forward and Governor Shell came forward with this is that she knew it was going to get out there and that they might actually need some help. It doesn't sound like that to me from the governor. She sounded like she wanted to use this as an opportunity to say, oh, but by the way, yes, I want to get ahead of this. This was another administration. This happened under Governor Phil Murphy. But, going on to say, but the president's the worst one when it comes to election security and what he wants to do and federalize these elections. And he's the one who's called into question the integrity of our, system, that kind of thing. But listen, the feds have tried to get to a lot of information at the state level saying, if you're going to admit that there are problems, then we need access to help you clean this up. A lot of litigation about that, not a ton of success for the feds. So we'll see where this goes next. But, Governor Sherrill, you got to give her credit for saying we own this problem. Didn't happen on my watch. It's easier for her to get out there with it because she says it wasn't my fault. But it gives the president another talking point for why the SAVE Act, Save America Act, needs to be passed.
0: Also, this system, the SAVE system that DHS uses, it's a system that you're supposed to use so they can qualify for benefits.
18: Mm-hmm.
0: And this is the system DHS says is flagging all of these people all over these states that are apparently possibly non-citizens. This system is actually being challenged. The expansion of it is being challenged. And a judge has sided with those who don't want to expand it so rapidly because of some accuracy issues.
18: Mm-hmm.
0: I mean, how important is that if the Save America Act is saying, look, we actually think you need to use this very system to verify your citizens?
18: Yeah, and it gets you to the place where, okay, the states are admitting there are problems with their own databases. The questions about are there problems with federal databases? It ends up having the same result, I think, for a lot of people. Either they're totally tuned out, they don't care about this stuff, they don't even vote, whatever, or it continues to make them question whether any of these databases are clean, whether you can have confidence in the integrity of the systems that not only vet voting, but benefits and where there is fraud and where that's being taken advantage of. I mean, some of these people who were registered to vote were like, I don't want to be registered to vote. I didn't try to register to vote. Versus the nefarious, yes, I made an effort to vote illegally or to register for benefits. I knew I wasn't legally entitled to. Is it government incompetence? Is it malicious intent? I mean, those are different things. But if you feel like the system is not foolproof, whether it's state or federal, you're going to have doubts about all of these things. And it just makes the issue more divisive, which these things shouldn't be partisan. None of us want fraud. That's taxpayer money. We don't go to work so that people can go out and, you know, buy luxury cars and take vacations and all that kind of stuff at the expense of hurting people who we, as a very charitable country, want to have these compassionate benefits and help them with their safety net. So it begs all of these questions about why these things should be partisan at all. We should not want any corruption, whether it's in the benefit system or in the voting system.
0: The way we talk about it makes it sound very messy, right? But that is sort of the point, the decentralization of the voting process, that this is all supposed to legally be left up to the state.
18: Right.
0: To a certain extent, that's by design, right?
18: Exactly, because the Constitution gives states the power to have the methodology for the way that they carry out their elections. And we always hear, you know, 50 different laboratories of democracy. And listen, there are some good points to that, because when you look out there and say, some of these states have massive populations, multi-millions of people, and can get us answers by 12 p.m. midnight on election night. Other states take weeks and weeks and weeks to count, but they're allowed to do that. That's what the Constitution allows for. You would hope that people would look around the states, regardless of whether you consider them red or blue. Hey, if they found a way to do this, to streamline the voting process and to give a sense of confidence and integrity that their voters feel like, okay, my vote's being handled legitimately, it doesn't take a lot of time. You know, the delays, even if those elections are pristine and there's not one bit of fraud involved, it's the optics of it that make people say something shady going on here and opens them up for criticism. But every state is allowed to make that decision.
0: Shannon, we've had four more Americans killed in hostilities with Iran. The president has discussed escalating things. The Senate has this week blocked another Iran war powers resolution. The House voted for it with the support of four Republicans. That would demand an end to the hostilities. Speaker Johnson was not among those four House Republicans voting for the resolution, but he did say it's time to wrap it up. That caught a lot of people. If things don't wrap up, what are the political liabilities?
18: Well, this conflict does not poll well, at least in most of the polling that we've, not just Fox News, but I mean, across all kinds of different media organizations, outlets, universities, I mean, all these different polling outlets that are out there, people are very worried about this. There was already concern about the prices, about affordability, and it's very easy to tag gas prices, which ripple to everything else, to the Strait of Hormuz, and now the Houthis messing around in the Red Sea. It's not a good look. We know that when the economy is not good, that the party in power pays in the midterms, whether they're directly responsible or not. I mean, they're in power. And so it always costs, whether it's Democrat or Republican. This was already going to be a really tough midterm, but throwing the Iran conflict into the middle of that, most pollsters and analysts think it's only going to be even worse for Republicans. You know, the president started out very optimistically. We're talking 4 to 6 weeks. Well, now we're, you know, months into this. And I think there's very much an awareness, which I think is why you hear the president ramping up. We're considering completely unloading on them and this being over and done with just nothing but sheer force. Of course, having given diplomacy a chance, I think he feels very justified in saying, look, we did that, didn't work. We're going to take care of it militarily.
0: We had a lot this week come out ahead of midterms from our own Fox Power Rankings. This one caught a lot of us, that the rankings found if races were held today, 53% would back the Democratic candidate in their House district. That's 7 points more than Republicans, and it's the highest for any party on the generic House ballot in Fox News polling ever since 96. Are Republicans noting that?
18: Yeah, they do. And when you talk to the speaker and other folks, you know, on and off camera, they'll tell you the same thing. Republicans feel like it's going to come down to maybe 19 to 30 different House districts for control of the House. They're very targeted, and every district, you know, is so unique. And they feel good about that, and Republicans have quite a war chest. If money's going to make a difference, and it may not, because as we said, the polling shows us people are very concerned about the economy and their own personal economic situation in their families. But if money can make a difference, the Republicans are feeling good on that front. The polling, not so positive for them, at least generically. But again, they're going to make that argument that each House district has its own personality, its own issues, and they feel like they can target and message there well enough with very specific candidates. They feel good about who they recruited into the new category of candidates this year. And whether all of that bravado is just public, I hear it in private too, that they still feel optimistic about holding onto the House. But the fact is, there are plenty of people who think both the House and the Senate are in danger for Republicans.
0: Mayor Mamdani of New York admitted this week he does not have the power to arrest Israel's Prime Minister, Benjamin Netanyahu, should the Israeli leader come to New York for the UN General Assembly in September. Apparently he knew he didn't have that authority, even when he was acting as though he did. What do you know about this, Shannon?
18: Well, and then that's the thing. He was saying in recent days, we're in consultation with the legal part of the city, the legal department, about exactly what we can and can't do. Again, like you said, the New York Times said he knew in advance of making some of those comments that there wasn't anything that he could do. So then it begs the question, why was he continuing to say it? To which part of the electorate is he appealing by saying, oh yes, I'm going to try to get him arrested when he comes here for the General Assembly, knowing that there was no way he was going to be able to do it? Why continue to beat that drum and give that message? You know, there are a lot of folks who are here in New York City, leaders within the Jewish community, who say, you know, this is just aggressively going after the Jewish population, and that they saw it as a very direct message about, I don't really care what the law is. I kind of, you know, campaigned and promised that I would, quote unquote, you know, arrest or take care of Bibi if he tried to come to New York. And I feel like that's a winning message for me, even if my legal department has told me we're not actually going to be able to do it.
0: Fox's Shannon Bream, thank you for joining.
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1: Good morning. It's Friday, July 24th, 2026. I'm Ted Lindner. This is the Fox News Rundown. Tonight is take two for the White House Correspondents Association dinner. The original event, of course, abruptly called off back in late April after an armed man attempted to launch an attack at the Washington Hilton. Fox's Jessica Rosenthal with more.
2: Tonight's White House Correspondents Dinner will be held at the Waldorf Astoria. President Trump is expected to attend and speak. Earlier this week, Secret Service Director Sean Curran spoke about the security environment. He said they've opened 10,000 investigations just this year involving threats to their protectees.
3: The numbers are numbers at this agency, and certainly I have never seen in my 24-year career. They're off the charts. The threat, you know, picture and environment is as large as I've ever seen it.
2: While most of the president's cabinet will attend tonight's dinner, the First Lady, Secretary of State Marco Rubio, and Vice President Vance will not due to prior commitments. Jessica Rosenthal, Fox News.
1: The U.S. completing a 13th night of strikes against Iran. President Trump telling Axios he's close to ordering a massive attack soon. I'm Ted Lindner. This is the Fox News Rundown.
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1: You know the childhood rhyme. First comes love, then comes marriage, then comes the baby in the baby carriage. The problem is for Gen Z, the message didn't sink in and they're putting off both tying the knot and having kids. A few months back, HHS Secretary Robert F. Kennedy Jr. warned about the issue.
2: We have, as Dr. Oz pointed out, a fertility crisis in this country right now. We just found out that we've dropped out of 1.57%. The replacement rate is 2.1. 100 years ago, we were at 3.27, so more than double than we are today. We are approaching the cataclysmic rates.
1: Viral TikTok trends like the divorce glow-up may be fueling the growing pessimism towards matrimony. In these videos, women post before and after photos in celebration of their splits. And the after photos

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I'm pretty worked up about this article in the New York Times, the article itself and the way it's being reported and received. Turns out in this case, the young people are much smarter than their elders, their guidance counselors at school, and their parents and aunts and uncles in many cases, about what their future should be. I'll tell you what the headline is roughly before we do Clips of the Week. It's Gen Z is turning to the trades, but having a hard time convincing their parents. It's all about how disappointing it is that their kid is a welder instead of going to get a four-year degree. Meanwhile, explaining out in the article how they, like a year training of a welder, and they're making way more money.

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1: The Odyssey is a smash hit, bringing in over $250 million worldwide. 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
1: I think it's because of the promos that they've been running, because they look so amazing. I mean, can we just show one? Look at this.
3: 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It's
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1: This is silly. I want to see the promo, the real promo. Come on. Show the real one.
3: A giant horse being used in ways no one would expect. It's
4: Arby's roast beef.
1: Forget it. I don't care. You don't care.
5: Yeah, that's pretty funny. Here's a good joke the Babylon Bee had about the Odyssey, which I'm going to see in just a few hours at an IMAX theater. Odysseus finally returns home after 20 years and, oh no, Penelope is out of baking powder and needs him to run out again real quick. I just got home.
6: Wow.
5: I've been wandering for a decade. Poseidon. I mean, it was a lot.
6: Can we just DoorDash it? That takes so long. Oh God. You know, that reminds me. I just read a fascinating article in the New York Times of all places about a really, really popular

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10: Hey there, in hour four, we're going to talk to our old friend Jeff Fowler, who we used to have on all the time. He was like the tech writer for the Washington Post or something. I don't know what he's doing now, but he's a super interesting guy. We're going to talk to him about, among other things, the fact that OpenAI's AI leaped onto the internet and took over a company's website without being instructed to, and what that might mean.
11: Yeah, Jeff's doing a lot of work with AI and safety for kids and that sort of thing. So, yeah, and always enjoy talking to him. So I'm looking forward to that in hour four. Got a bunch of stuff to get to. It's clear democracy cannot survive the internet, unfortunately, because, you know, we've had a pretty good run. J.D. Vance at the center of a giant online war. It's kind of interesting the way it's developed. Coming up. So here's the rant I was going to unleash, but I didn't have time for a couple of minutes ago. And look, I have a personality type where things offend me far out of proportion to the effect on my life at times. And I think we all have this to a greater or lesser extent. Picture this. Everybody is waiting patiently in line to do whatever, have a transaction of some sort. Some bully walks up and says, yeah, I'm first, and just cuts right in line. That one person, if the average transaction is, say, 2 minutes long, that person will cost me 2 minutes of my life, an utterly insignificant amount of time. And yet I'm pissed.
10: Well, it's
11: I'm
10: gotta
11: really
10: be,
11: pissed.
10: It's got to be, I don't know if it's out of proportion. I mean, it's got to be an evolutionary thing. We realize if we allow people to break the social compact, the whole thing falls apart.
11: Exactly. I've lured you in with my web of metaphors. So here's what I'm thinking. This makes me completely effing insane. This is way out of proportion. All right. It doesn't make me completely insane. It annoys the crap out of me. Brace yourselves.
10: I've got my

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1: We have a big delay in San Leandro, northbound 238 at 880, a jackknifed big rig. The good news is the right lane is open now. The bad news is you are backed up from 580 and westbound 580 slow through Castro Valley approaching the scene. San Jose Road work northbound Guadalupe Parkway before 280. The right.
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5: 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I'm Dr. Sanjay Gupta, helping you live a better life.
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0: It's the John Phillips Show. 800-222-5222 is the telephone number. 1-800-222-5222. We're just south of 100 likes. If you're watching us live on YouTube, please make sure to smash that like button. All right. Here is the least surprising headline you're going to get all day. A member of the Oakland City Council was beaten and robbed.
1: Apparently by a friend of hers, too. For more on this not surprising story coming out of the city of Oakland.
2: I said, hell no, baby boy. Let me get up on out of here.
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3: We're learning more now about the violent robbery of Oakland City Council member Rowena Brown. Police say that the suspect was someone Brown knew, and today that woman appeared in court facing felony charges.
4: Cron 4's Sarah Stinson has the latest from Oakland City Hall.
5: Several city council members and the mayor here at Oakland City Hall reacting to the violent robbery of council member Rowena Brown. Many saying they hope she gets the help.
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3: We're learning more now about the violent robbery of Oakland City Council member Rowena Brown. Police say that the suspect was someone Brown knew, and today that woman appeared in court facing felony charges.
4: Cron 4's Sarah Stinson has the latest from Oakland City Hall.
5: Several city council members and the mayor here at Oakland City Hall reacting to the violent robbery of council member Rowena Brown. Many saying they hope she gets the help she needs as she heals during this difficult time.
6: I just want everyone to...
0: I don't think that members of the Oakland City Council have been this surprised by something

0: had her home raided by the FBI when she was topless.
1: Absolutely. Absolutely.
2: Might have been bottomless, too.
0: Uh-oh. Can you imagine that police body cam footage?
2: Maybe they'll use it in the trial.
0: What do you think she was doing nude?
2: Sleeping!
0: Well, that's an assumption that you're making. She might have been frying bacon, for all you know.
2: She says she got woken up out of bed and didn't even have time to put undies on.
0: What if she was on the exercise bike?
2: Naked? That seems dangerous.
0: Maybe she likes it on natural.
2: Gonna just move on from this before we get in any more trouble today.
3: Respect her privacy while she's healing mentally and physically.
4: At a home in West Oakland, Councilmember Rowena Brown was assaulted and robbed Saturday night by a woman she knew. Brown's office says she was trying to help an acquaintance she had been supporting through a difficult time.
2: Well, she helped her with her wallet, apparently.
0: Well, now she can commiserate because she's going through a difficult time, too.
4: Officers responded just before 1 a.m. Sunday and found Brown injured. Police arrested Ashante Milhouse Tuesday outside the city. Fellow Oakland City Council member Ken Houston says the attack is especially difficult to process because of who Brown is.
3: She's passionate about the community she embraced, and she's a little bit too...
2: I guess it was casual Friday at Oakland City Hall.
0: He's there in an undershirt?
2: Yeah. Looks like he has a second undershirt on also, so you can't see the nips, but just a white t-shirt on, and it's an acting, it says member of the city council. All right.
3: Carrying in too open, so I guess that it hit us the wrong way.
2: Right, right. Maybe the idea is dress down so you don't also get robbed.
0: Well, listen, I guess being on the Oakland City Council carries certain occupational hazard, and someone beating the living hell out of you is one of them.
3: And I'm troubled behind it.
4: Brown's office wrote in a statement saying she remains focused on her recovery and on continuing to serve the Oakland community. She's grateful to Oakland police for taking the suspect into custody.
3: What's happening around the country on politicians is unacceptable.
2: And that's not what this was.
0: No, no, no. This is not Rand Paul being attacked by his neighbor. This is not Steve Scalise being shot at the softball game. It's not Gabrielle Giffords being shot at the supermarket. This is her friend beating her up because she has bad taste in friends.
3: Especially for someone like her. She didn't deserve it.
4: Houston says he visited Brown the day after the attack.
3: And she said she needed to speak to me, and she was very distraught. And she told me what happened, so I immediately went over to see her, embraced her.
4: City records show Milhouse was appointed by...
2: Soft-spoken Ken Houston isn't nearly as fun as pop-off Ken Houston.
0: Oh, no. No, we need a little fury from him.
4: Brown to the Cannabis Regulatory Commission. On Thursday, Milhouse appeared
2: in court.
3: Tell me what happened, so I immediately went over to see her, embraced her.
4: City records show Milhouse was appointed by Brown to the Cannabis Regulatory Commission.
2: So she gave her a cushy job, and that still wasn't enough. She got robbed.
0: Okay, this makes more sense. If they're selling these positions on these boards, which is what Chang was accused of doing and her boyfriend, and then this one is appointing complete lunatics to these commissions.
4: Thursday, Milhouse appeared in court on charges of felony first-degree residential robbery, assault, and false imprisonment. Court records also mention numerous prior convictions.
0: So she locked her in the house, too?
2: Apparently.
0: What a night.
2: Or she made it so she couldn't leave while she got her house ransacked. This poor woman.
4: For Milhouse. She remains held at Santa Rita Jail. Council President Kevin Jenkins posted on social media saying Brown is in his thoughts as she recovers. And Oakland Mayor Barbara Lee also posted saying she's, quote, been in touch with Councilmember Brown and she is well and recovering from her injuries. Support for Brown
0: you
4: also...
0: You think that when she got attacked, the friend of hers stood over her and said, what's the frequency, Kenneth?
2: Kudos to anybody that gets that reference.
4: Ended beyond City Hall.
5: On

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8: U.S. is locked and loaded. I'm Lisa Brady, Fox News. That from President Trump, just telling reporters the U.S. military is ready to go, but he has not made a decision yet on escalating the fight against Iran, which he says does want to make a deal, but doesn't want to admit it.
9: You can just keep doing exactly what we're doing and take them apart piece by piece. We can do it in a more rapid fashion, which we might do, or we can negotiate with them, which we're also doing right now. I mean, as we speak, we're talking to them.
8: The president declining to answer a New York Times question about potentially being accused of war crimes if he follows through on a threat to blow up power plants and bridges. One Iranian official threatening to kill a U.S. service member for every death in Iran. Iran's been responding to U.S. strikes with attacks on U.S. Gulf allies. The president taking questions after making a nuclear energy announcement.
9: Last year I signed four historic executive orders to reignite a wave of progress in America's nuclear power production and promote this abundant, affordable, unlimited supply of energy for the American people.
8: Now directing the U.S. Energy Secretary to set up a pilot program for advanced reactors. There's already a lawsuit over newly announced Trump tariffs.
10: The same group representing small businesses that successfully challenged the use of emergency tariffs at the Supreme Court this year is suing the Trump administration over a new round of tariffs announced this week. The Liberty Justice Center says 10% to 12.5% tariffs imposed on 60 U.S. trading partners are capricious and arbitrary and require congressional approval.
8: Fox's Jared Halpern at the White House. The lawsuit also argues a law allowing sanctions over unfair labor practices needs country-specific findings to be legally justified. A mixed finish on Wall Street. The Dow up 234 points at the bell, but the NASDAQ in the red. 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
14: We still have our jackknifed big rig in San Leandro, northbound 238 before 880, and it hit the center divide, destroyed a guardrail, sand barrels. There's an oil spill, big mess. You are backed up from 580 in Castro Valley. San Jose, road work, northbound Guadalupe Parkway before 280. The right lane closed for construction.
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4: 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I'm going to do some flat irons this week. It does a great job on chicken, including chicken breasts. I have a video on my social media at Randy Wang Radio on Instagram and Facebook. You can see me doing some sausages on there. I'm going to put up some videos of some chicken breasts later this week. Even does a great job on shrimp, on veggies. The grill heats up to 1,000 degrees in just 3 minutes, which, you know what's the side effect of that? The grill heats up so quickly, and I'm not taking 25 minutes before I actually put something on there. 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You should find out if the Solair makes sense for you. Learn about the technology. See what Rhett Rasmussen has to offer, because he does a great job out there making these things in Whittier. 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
20: Taxes are high.
21: Housing is expensive and businesses are leaving.
22: California needs fixing. And John Phillips is just the man to lead the charge. It's the Fix California Hour with John Phillips and Randy Wang.
23: And we continue at 1:05 in the afternoon on the John Phillips Show. Mr. Randy Wang is broadcasting live today from Toronto, Canada.
4: And John, a listener just gave me a challenge that, I'm not afraid to do it. Listener Barry doesn't believe that I actually have a tattoo. And I just realized I could either look up a picture, which I refuse to take pictures of this tattoo for the past 13 years, or I can roll up my sleeve.
23: Oh my.
4: This was without a doubt the dumbest thing I've ever done. I was 23. I was real high on being a radio guy. I wasn't actually high, but I did just have a Triple King challenge at Fatburger. And I went to Zebra Tattoo on Hollywood Boulevard to get my fake radio name permanently etched into my skin. There. Can you see it? It's horrible.
23: I can see it. Well, Andy, now you can't ever be buried in a Jewish cemetery.
4: When I got it, I went to Magic Mountain the next day with my family, and my dad said, well, we're cutting you out of the will.
23: If you're watching us live on YouTube, make sure to hit that like button. 800-222-5222 is the telephone number, 1-800-222-5222. Well, just when you think that George Gascon has wreaked as much havoc as he's capable of wreaking on the people of Los Angeles, he is back again. And Randy, if the United Nations were a person, I think it would be George Gascon, because all that guy does is run interference for murderers.
24: We got some Wallonese allies.
4: Since George Gascon left office at the end of 2024, the county of Los Angeles has paid out over $14 million in retaliation lawsuits from deputy district attorneys who were
1: treated very poorly under the Gascon administration, to say the least, whether they were denied promotions, transferred from their important jobs to less important ones, or all other ways that they were diminished because they didn't buy into Gascon's insane ideology.
24: So we're mindful of all his things, but...
1: By the way, one of our listeners gave us a great idea. There's a nickname that a listener gave us at a listener party back at Gelson's a couple of years ago for George Gascon. We can't say it on the radio, but we can say it on next week's accountability podcast, so make sure you subscribe.
24: Google on YouTube.
1: But for more on this report from the people at LA Material, here's one of their reporters on KTLA this morning.
2: Well, it's been nearly 2 years since LA County.
1: I don't miss that face.
23: I am so glad that he is gone. I know that Barbara Ferrer might be the most destructive public official in the state of California, but this guy was the most destructive elected official in the state of California.
1: Well, and he was a moving tornado. He destroyed San Francisco after getting appointed by Gavin Newsom, of all people, and then went down to Los Angeles when he got bored.
24: Look, it's horrifying.
2: A district attorney, George Gascon, was defeated by Nathan Hochman and left office. But a new report in LA Material suggests taxpayers are still...
1: We have a listener that occasionally will see him in his neighborhood in Long Beach, and sometimes they'll have some words.
23: And didn't Gascon's wife go nuts on him the last time?
1: Apparently.
2: Still feeling the effects of Gascon's sweeping policy
23: change. Okay, look at him
2: change.
23: Now with the glasses on. Doesn't he look like he has season seats to the WNBA there?
24: Quite frankly.
2: In a piece out today, the Gascon era is proving costly. Pulitzer.
1: This is the best new website in LA News. LA Material. They are fantastic. And yes, they came up with that Katie Porter Yelp story.
2: Prize-winning reporter Matt Hamilton reveals L.A. County has approved nearly $14 million in legal payouts in retaliation suits brought by prosecutors who worked under Gascon. And that number is expected to grow. Yeah, L.A. Material.
1: How many deputy DAs did Gascon screw over in those 4 years?
23: Probably all the good ones.
2: Your reporter, Matt Hamilton. Well, he joins us live now here in studio. Matt, good evening. Great to see you.
5: Very good to see you too.
2: Interesting article as we were talking about. I mean, as someone out in the field a lot, I was hearing some of these rumblings about the complaints from other attorneys at the DA's office. Before we get to the $14 million that have been paid out thus far, you know, let's take a step back. When George Gascon, he was sworn into office in December 2020.
1: It was a crazy time for everybody.
23: When you go back and think about what happened in that election, he ran on the platform of the only way to stop racism in Los Angeles County is to fire the black chick. That was essentially his platform, correct?
1: It was to get rid of Jackie Lacey, who had worked her way up to that office. And sure, there were some problems, but he was not the solution. And let's not forget some of the politicians that straight up stabbed her in the back by ditching their endorsement for her and endorsing Gascon, whether it be people like Adam Schiff or people like Eric Garcetti.
23: It's so wild to me that the people, the crowd, who sees racism in everything, and every issue is racial to them, they all did the same thing as Gascon. We had a black female district attorney who was good at her job, was concerned about public safety, went after criminals, did everything a district attorney is supposed to do, and they went after her with a vengeance to replace her with this idiot.
1: Listener Barry writes in, Gascon sounds like Dudley Do-Right had a child with Charo.
23: Gucci, Gucci.
24: We got some Wallinese allies.
2: And he quickly issued a series of directives aimed at fulfilling his mission of turning the DA's office into what you called the nation's largest experiment in progressive criminal justice reform. So if you could just talk to us, you know, remind people about what changes we're talking about.
23: All the lab mice.
24: Whoa.
2: What directives?
3: Sure. This was December 2020. This was after a summer of Black Lives Matter protests downtown LA, all over the city.
1: And yeah, remember when Melrose burned and every single Waymo?
3: Really a time of...
1: Well, the Waymo, that was more 2025. I don't... Because Waymos weren't in LA in 2020.
3: Reckoning with what law and order and tough on crime policies had done to black and brown and marginalized communities. And George Gascon said, I'm going to change how we do business. And on his first day in office, he issued these directives that said, you know, how children are never going to be prosecuted as adults, even if they're 17 years old and just a day or two shy of their 18th birthday.
1: And by the way, that policy right there, among all the other policies, may have been the most destructive because it's that policy that has kept the worst of the worst offenders, instead of going to prison, staying in juvenile hall, further victimizing all the other kids in juvie. You want to know how the Bob Bonta Fight Club started at Los Padrinos? It's because George Gascon started sending all the gang members there instead of prison.
3: He said, we're going to take steps if there are gang members, if there are firearms involved. He looked at ways that they could reduce time in prison and other harsh sentences and issued these blanket directives that said, no, we're going to try to minimize prison sentences and take a different approach to crime and punishment.
2: And just, I recall, a lot of these DAs were told before they even enter the courtroom, you are not allowed to go for the maximum penalty.
3: These were blanket policies. So the notion of discretion or nuance.
1: He came out on day one, and I remember this. I was covering it that day. And he put out 8 different categories of crimes that we were just not going to enforce anymore, including things like trespassing, which may have led to the rise in squatting.
23: Well, and let's not forget, this wasn't something that was unique to him. He was a cookie cutter of all the Soros DAs who were getting elected at that time, including Chesa Boudin in San Francisco and Pamela Price in Alameda County. And they even tried to take out Todd Spitzer in Orange County with a clone of Gascon.
1: Oh, it's good. It is a good sign that California got rid of all of these people at some point.
5: Bippin is back?
1: Sure.
3: It's her case-by-case analysis. Many DAs felt that it was kind of divorced from the facts in their particular cases and made it very difficult to do their jobs as attorneys who are sworn to uphold ethics.
9: All right, so 23 employees of the DA's office filed claims or suits against the office for retaliation after speaking out about those directives or changes. Let's talk a little bit about some of these claims and also the specific payouts.
1: California has a lot of protections for whistleblowers, and there was a lot of retaliation going on in that office during the Gascon era.
23: Oh, he came in and had the attitude of a bully. Of you either see the world the exact same way as me, or I'm going to destroy your career.
9: That it led to.
3: Yeah, these involve some of the most prominent prosecutors in the district attorney's office. So the Robert Durst case, if you saw HBO's The Jinx, the lead prosecutor on that case, John Lewin, he actually received...
1: That's a Tommy, I think.
23: Yeah, friend of the show.
3: ...received the highest settlement. He said he wrote these memos criticizing Gascon. He was transferred from major crimes. He hadn't lost a case in nearly 25 years. One of the most elite prosecutors.
23: If you're Gascon, the objective is not to win convictions on people who did the crime. The objective was to let as many criminals out as possible. So if you're a prosecutor who's good at your job, he wanted to punish you just for that.
1: Listener Chris writes in, Gascon represented the San Francisco upper class theory of crime. Rich San Franciscans don't experience crime, so they think it doesn't really exist.
23: Bingo.
3: In the office, he was reassigned to Inglewood, handling, you know, routine matters in the courtroom. And other attorneys like John Hatami, who handled Gabriel Fernandez, he got a settlement for $1.5 million, said he was retaliated and defamed by...
1: Wow, Hatami cashed in.
23: Good for him.
3: Gascon. So
1: how many of his friends have asked him for money in the last 6 months?
3: 7 and 8 figure settlements for these prosecutors who said they suffered consequences. They didn't get promotions. They were passed over for assignments and key cases they were very, very good at.
9: Yeah, and reassigned. And Lewin received $2.8 million. That's the highest right there. But that doesn't even include legal fees.
3: Correct. The county, they would only tell me amounts that they had settled. So they've spent about $3.2 million in outside legal costs thus far. The actual number is much higher.
2: Mm-hmm. Okay, so
1: this is a drop in the bucket, by the way, to all the money the county is settling for other kinds of lawsuits, including all of the, which Nathan Hochman says are mostly illegitimate claims of sexual assault at the juvies.
23: Uh-oh.
2: But the one-time chief of staff of George Gascone saying, oh, these are all corrupt, that the people that are getting these checks is just because they were supporting DA Nathan Hochman, who is now our current DA.
23: Wait a minute. Yes. Some of them ran against him. John Hatami was a candidate himself. He ultimately ended up supporting Nathan Hochman in the runoff against George Gascon, but don't act like they're part of some political machine and they're being rewarded due to machine politics. They're being rewarded because George Gascon abused his power as district attorney to punish them in ways that were illegal.
3: He told me, look at who's getting these. They endorsed Nathan Hochman. They were critics of Gascon, and they're being rewarded with taxpayer dollars. Now, everyone involved in these cases says that's just not true. Mm-hmm. County settlements go through multiple layers of checkpoints. The Board of Supervisors votes on it. And one of these cases did go to trial. There was a trial in 2023, and a jury awarded one of the DA employees $1.5 million. And they're saying that was the baseline for all these because the jury already decided there was retaliation here. It makes more sense. It's more cost effective to settle.
9: Okay, but the
1: this is going to go way up if they took all of these to trial, because you take a random jury, even in Los Angeles County, and they know that this guy was a boob.
24: So we're mindful of all these things, but
9: census in your reporting from both lawyers, it was that these suits, had these suits gone to trial, the burden on taxpayers could have been much, much higher.
3: And the case where there was a $1.5 million, even her lawyer told me this was among the least egregious cases. So if the county were to take it to trial, they would be risking multiples of that, you know. And taking the case to trial is expensive. The county has to pay for lawyers for weeks. They have to pay for all this other costs. And they said, if we can settle these for under $2 million, under $1.5 million, you know, we're saving money.
2: All right, let's go for it. And obviously, LA County spent a lot of money on payouts every year.
3: Yes.
2: Why did you decide to dive into this particular case?
3: I think we think that when politicians, like, just because Gascon lost his election in 2024 doesn't mean that the long tail of his tenure isn't still being felt in county offices. And
1: there are ripple effects. Like I said, with all of the juvenile gang members that could have gone to prison, because you stay in juvie till you're 25. You don't go to prison when you're 18. And then you get out and your record gets scrubbed. That has been a complete disaster that we're still living with every single day, and it's part of the reason none of the probation employees want to go to work.
23: My cousin, I think I said this on the radio before, I have a cousin who lives in Seal Beach, which is a very safe community in Orange County, North Orange County, just south of Long Beach, off the 405 freeway. And he had a new truck that was parked in front of his house overnight, and someone stole it. And the truck was found in South LA a couple days later, and an arrest was made. And my cousin was totally appalled that the vehicle was stolen right out of his driveway. So he decided that he was going to find out who did it. He was going to do a little bit of research and figure out all of those details. And he sent me a copy of the guy's rap sheet, which goes on like a CVS receipt, where this guy was picked up for just about every imaginable crime for a long period of time. And what's most notable is all of the arrests and all of the convictions that took place while George Gascon was the district attorney in Los Angeles. And he would break the law, get arrested, get convicted, be released, and then a short period of time later rinse and repeat over and over and over again. And it's not just the people of LA County that are victimized by these thugs. It's everyone else too, because if you're a resident of LA County, you can go to any county you want. You can go to any state you want. You're not expected to stay within the confines of LA County. And the amount of crime that has gone on, not just in Los Angeles, but all over California and all over the country, because Gascon refused to do his job for 4 years, is immeasurable.
3: This is just one way in which, you know, the workplace policy, like the bill comes due several years later. And this is an example, you know, this court fight goes on for years.
2: Yeah, sure, and there's still nine more.
3: There's still nine more and other cases against Gascon. So.
9: Yeah, and all taxpayer money, $14 million and counting.
2: Yeah,
9: all right.
2: Going up.
9: LA Materials Senior Reporter Matt Hamilton, be sure to check out this article that came out today. Thank you so much.
3: Thank you both for having me. Thank you.
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1: We have a big delay in San Leandro, northbound 238 at 880, a jackknifed big rig. The good news is the right lane is open now. The bad news is you are backed up from 580 and westbound 580 slow through Castro Valley approaching the scene. San Jose Road work northbound Guadalupe Parkway before 280. The right.
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16: Across the country right now, at this very moment, there are probably arguments taking place about who's doing more of the housework, the homework, the shuttling of kids from this activity to that. It's true. By and large, women do more of this than men. But doesn't have to be that way. And if you and your spouse can level that playing field, it's going to make both of you and your kids happier. Psychologist Yelena Kecmanovic says, this might be how you get there. As hard as it might be at first, try to think of your partner like a teammate, not an adversary. Learn how to do some of the chores your partner does to get a better understanding of how much effort something takes. And finally, take the time to acknowledge what the other person is doing. And every now and then, even express your appreciation. That'll go a long way. I'm Dr. Sanjay Gupta, helping you live a better life.
17: Thank him.
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0: Todd and Phillip Show. 800-222-5222 is the telephone number. 1-800-222-5222. If you're watching us live on YouTube and you haven't hit the like button, please hit that now. We're just under 200, and we'd like that number to go as high as possible. Right now, it's time to open up the California Crime Blotter.
1: If the cashier is dummy...
2: Make this stuff up if we tried.
3: I said, hell no, baby boy. Let me get up on out of here.
2: It's the California Crime Blotter.
0: And this edition takes us to Livermore.
4: A restaurant had to be evacuated because of a fire, and the way they name these fires is so stupid. They name it after whatever street it started on. This one was called the Little Fire. And while the restaurant was evacuated, somebody thought it would be a great idea to break in and steal all their meat.
0: Well, I guess stolen meat is better than rotting meat, as we've learned from Boyle Heights.
4: For more, here is a report from KPIX.
5: Livermore restaurant owner is really in shock tonight after becoming a victim during a wildfire. Now, nothing burned. But the restaurant was looted, not once, but twice in the same day.
4: They got a repeat customer.
0: That is so ridiculous.
4: Yep.
5: Here is a look at the surveillance video. Some thieves took advantage during the little fire that burned in Alameda County.
4: The little fire. You know, you want to know the most ridiculous one? It was a couple of weeks ago. There was a fire in Harupa Valley, and it was called the Volcano Fire.
0: Well, how about the fire in Northern California in Amador County? Remember that one?
4: What was that one called?
0: The Puda Fire.
4: That's right. That was a good one.
5: Earlier this week, you could see them just walking in the restaurant after
4: the most ridiculous one. It was a couple of weeks ago. There was a fire in Harupa Valley, and it was called the Volcano Fire.
0: Well, how about the fire in Northern California in Amador County? Remember that one?
4: What was that one called?
0: The Puda Fire.
4: That's right. That was a good one.
5: Earlier this week, you could see them just walking in the restaurant after it was shut down early as the flames got closer and closer and a lot of people were...
4: They're not even in any kind of hurry. They're just kind of moseying along.
0: Well, it's Alameda County. Who's going to arrest them?
5: Stressed and concerned. That fire broke out Tuesday, burning more than 1,000 acres near Pleasanton and Sinole. It's now about 75% contained. But-

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We have 30 more minutes to go. 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
3: We are still backed up in San Leandro because of a jackknifed big rig northbound 238 before 880. Two right lanes remain blocked with a delay from Castro Valley on westbound 580. And then for Oakland, a car on fire eastbound 580 before 35th. It is on the shoulder. You're backed up from Park Boulevard.
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21: CNN headline. CNN headline says you're losing faith, growing weary of capitalism. Recent Fox News poll echoes a Gallup data from last year in a key way. And what's that? It shows views of socialism improving modestly at best, but views of capitalism dropping more significantly. You see, you know what capitalism is. We've had this discussion many times. Do you think most people even know what that word means? Views of capitalism have gone from 30 points positive in 2019, 57 favorable, 27 unfavorable among registered voters, to just 4 points positive today, 50% to 46%. Poll also shows 65% of voters agree that the system is rigged to favor the wealthy. That's up from 56% in Trump's first term. First of all, I don't believe all this. I don't believe most Americans want to live under socialism. I really don't. That's number one, so I question this. But number two, to add some support to this, our demographics have changed, ladies and gentlemen. We have people who are coming into this country who don't even know what capitalism is, and they don't even know what the Constitution says. And they just think that these benefits are available because they're able to receive them. And so, of course, they love them. We're teaching people not to fend for themselves. We're teaching people to, you know, individually go out and be successful. We're teaching people that they deserve big government programs. They deserve something for nothing. And we're teaching recent immigrants the same thing. That's what we're doing. And so that's the mentality. What's most striking about both data points is that some of the biggest shifts occurred among Republicans. While 72% of Republicans viewed capitalism favorably back in 2019, that's down to 61% today, and the percentage of Republicans who have a strongly positive view of capitalism has gone from 54 to 41%. And I blame this somewhat on what I started the program with. Individuals going on and on about how we need more interventionism. The wonders of the American economic system are never discussed. They're not discussed in K through 12. They're certainly not discussed in colleges and universities. They're not discussed on television. They're not even discussed by politicians. Why not? We live in the lap of luxury. And by that, I don't mean a Rolls Royce and a, you know, 10,000 square foot mansion. I mean, when you go into a grocery store, when you decide to pick an automobile, you get an iPhone or some other type of cell phone, type of television you have. It's luxurious compared to every other society on the face of the earth and any society that's ever been. Socialism didn't create any of this. You did. Capitalism. You did. Socialism is the state. Capitalism is you. When you go out there and work, that's not socialism, that's capitalism, that's individualism. Crazy. Crazy. And of course, the ideological repetition and language and all the rest of it, whether it is the media, whether it is schooling, whether it is politicians, like we don't have on Capitol Hill. You go out there and work. That's not socialism. That's capitalism. That's individualism. Crazy. Crazy. And of course, the ideological repetition and language and all the rest of it, whether it is the media, whether it is schooling, whether it is politicians, Like, we don't have on Capitol Hill a capitalism group. We have groups for everything else. People who seem to be afraid to tout the miracles of the American economic system.

One of the reasons we are the greatest country on the face of the earth is because of our economic system. And our economic system is connected to liberty. It's connected to the Declaration. It's connected to our property rights. Socialism doesn't recognize property rights. Look at this idiot Mondami, and he's not the only one. It's crazy, unfortunately. By the way, don't forget, tomorrow night, Life, Liberty, and Levin, 8 p.m. Eastern. If you can't watch live, set your DVR or whatever recording device you use for the full hour. Jack Keane. For the full hour. It's me and Jack Keane. Sunday, for the full hour, it's Victor Davis Hanson and me for the full hour. I decided to get back to some of these one-on-one Life, Liberty, and Levin programs. We never have more than two guests, but I've decided, depending on the guest and the subject, maybe I ought to have one. So tomorrow night, set your DVR for all Saturday nights, 8 p.m. Eastern on Fox for Life, Liberty, and Levin. And I can tell you the opening statement's going to be a killer. And Sunday night, 8 p.m. Eastern, same thing, set it. My guest will be Victor Davis Hanson for the whole hour. So I know you're going to enjoy it. I do. Let's see here. All the news is such a downer. It's such a downer. All right, let's try this, because I don't want to be Donnie Downer, opposed to Debbie Downer. Here's CNN, how Troy Jackson went from an anti-abortion Republican to the Democrats' hope for defeating Susan Collins. Now, who's Troy Jackson? He's the latest thug, who they've decided to promote to the Democrat nomination to run in Maine for the Senate against Susan Collins. Now, Susan Collins is fairly liberal. They're trying to paint her as if she's Jesse Helms, which is ridiculous. Troy Jackson is on the verge of replacing Graham Platner as the Democratic nominee for Senate in Maine after harnessing the enthusiasm of former Platner supporters who were galvanized by the Oyster Farmers insurgent campaign. Yeah, Oyster Farmer. Oh, the guy with the Nazi tattoo. There's just one thing. Jackson is no political outsider. It won't matter. It won't matter to the net. Political outsider, insider, oyster farmer, you know, a crook. They don't care. A guy that does things in public bathrooms, that's okay. He's going to vote the right way. That's all we care about. The former Maine Senate Democrat leader, that's who Jackson is, spent over two decades working in state politics, a resume that sets him apart, even as Jackson enhances a similar progressive platform, embraces it, and openly appeals to former Platner supporters. I'm an outsider. Wait a minute, you've been doing this for 20 years. I'm still an outsider. Jackson's allies see the best of both worlds, especially after Maine Democrats took a risk on an outsider in Platner. We're sorely disappointed as his campaign imploded. Troy's been around, said Jason Shedlock, a longtime labor leader in Maine. If you don't know him, you know somebody who does. And if you don't know somebody who does, the person standing next to them has been impacted by him. That's the difference. Oh, yeah, he walks on water. Troy Jackson does. But if Jackson has more political experience than Platner did, he doesn't have the same oratorical skills, and comes with a history of socially conservative stances early in his career, including opposing abortion, that could be uncomfortable for Democrats today. No, it won't be. It won't be. They're all in. They're all in on this fraud, this phony nonsense. They want the majority. That's it. Jackson is also facing fresh questions about his temperament. After CNN reported this week, he's been accused of having angry outbursts with state lawmakers. Now, who here thinks that will stop them from supporting this guy? Did a Nazi tattoo stop them? No. Did sexual harassment accusations stop them before? No. Wasn't until a rape accusation.